right. Let's get it started here, folks. Once again, first off, thanks, Nick, for the wonderful, wonderful intro there. Let me get my levels here right. Heavenly Pop Hits killing it once again. And I only caught the last end of that show, but it was good. I'm going to go back and check out the rest of that episode, which you can do, as always, on koop.org. Check out all of those shows by going to the shows page. You can find the last two episodes. They're archived. It's an amazing resource. I use it regularly. Speaking of which, I am DJ Rossi Boy, and this is New Kids on the Block. Getting started a little late today. I apologize, but you know what? It's going to be worth it. We're doing a little bit of a 90s aughts electronic dance party theme today. And it's going to be good. And you might know me from a little show called Cult Stereo on Monday nights. And if you've been listening lately, you know I've been playing a bit more electronic music lately than I was previously. I always did, but anyways, been playing a lot. And I think we're going to just try to keep it flowing today, folks. We're going to have as few breaks as possible. We're going to keep the music going. I have so much good stuff to share with y'all today. Oof. In the background, we've got You Are My High by Demon. It's off their 1999 album, Midnight Funk. Love this track. But we are going to start it off here. I might let this play out a little bit, because it's going good. But yeah, anyways, once again, shout out to the matron, is that the right word, of this show, DJ Izzy. She's the one that keeps everything flowing here for New Kids on the Block, the show where all of the newest certified programmers here on Co-op Radio can strut their stuff. And if you're interested in being on the radio, becoming a certified programmer, or helping out in any way you can go to koop.org, click that Get Involved button, sign up for one of our volunteer orientations with DJ Creech, our volunteer coordinator, and yeah, it's we treasure him. 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And I encourage you, and if you can't, if you don't want to give your time, if you just want to love the station, that's great. But just remember, we're volunteer run and we're scrappy little outfits. So if you want to help us out, you can always give a gift by going to koop.org as well. All right, I am going to cut myself short at this point, and we're going to get the music flowing. First track we got here is going to be L'Amour Toujours by Gigi D'Agostino. This is going to be from 2001. I'll see you in a bit, folks.

That was a little bit of a new track with an old sound. I Don't Want You by Different. This one might be a track you might know from back in the day, though. This is Children by Robert Miles, the Dream Special Edition. An absolute classic.

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1: That's the name of the track, Exploration of Space by Cosmic Gate. 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I'm DJ Rossi Boy. 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

0: All right, that was It Feels So Good by Sonique. We are going to take a quick break to hear a little promo for Rag Radio, and then we will be back for some more New Kids on the Block. Stay tuned.
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0: All right, we're back on New Kids on the Block. This is the show where all of our newest programmers here at Co-op Radio get to strut their stuff. I'm DJ Rossi Boy, holding it down tonight. Very privileged to be here. We're doing our 90s, 2000s electronic dance party show. Having a great time here. We got volunteers in the station tonight as well. They're doing the FCC policy training, hoping to follow that journey to become a certified programmer. And hopefully, I hope, will join us on this show as well, New Kids on the Block. This is Co-op Radio, community radio here in Austin, streaming on koop.org. You might recognize this track in the background from the original Blade movie, from a scene that I think most would call the blood rave scene. it's a great track. It unfortunately goes for 10 minutes long and does not change that much, so I think we're going to have to cut this one a little bit short. But the next track we've got coming up, I just want to forewarn you. I used to think this song was very funny. I used to think this song was ridiculous. And I still do. But I no longer play it ironically. You'll understand when you hear it. It's a... well, it's something. And I love it dearly. Shout out to my brother, DJ B-Rad, we're going to call him. He's the one that introduced me to this song when I was just a wee lad. Let's keep it going here on New Kids on the Block on Co-op Radio. I'm DJ Rossi Boy, if you're just tuning in. This is going to be the Sixth Gate, Dance with the Devil by D-Devils from 2001. Stay tuned.
1: Visitor from Earth entered my world. Now it's your turn to feel that

The gates are open. Gate 1. Darkness, the world of demons. Look around you. They're everywhere. Gate 2. My guards are watching you. Gate 3. Only evil lives here. Gate 4. There's no way out. Gate 5. Feel the fire. 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Fight. Fight. And dance with the devil!

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next up, we got Cry For You by September. You're listening to New Kids on the Block on Co-op Radio. I'm DJ Rossi Boy, bringing you the 90s and aughts electric dance hits. Take care, y'all.

Name of this track is Star Guitar by Shinichi Osawa. You're listening to New Kids on the Block here on Co-op Radio. I'm DJ Rossi Boy. We got about 10 minutes left. We're going to try to bring it home with some good stuff.

know if that's what I wanted to play. We might fade this one out, folks. I got something else in store. What you just heard there was Star Guitar by Shinichi Osawa. The background, we've got Emerge by Fisher Spinner, which is beloved, but we only got limited time, so we're going to keep it moving here. Just be patient for a second. There we go. That's what we wanted. That's what you wanted, I assume. This is New York Excuse by Soul Wax from 2004.

0: making? Is it good enough for what you're paying?
1: All right. This has been New Kids on the Block. I'm DJ Rossi Boy. I'm going to be signing off here. One last track. But stay tuned. We've got DJ Ming coming up with City Beef. It's a great show. How long has City Beef been on? 11th episode. Okay, nice. Awesome. It's good. It's a good show. Definitely listen to it. But yeah, this has been the whatever 90s, 2000s Electrics dance party version of New Kids on the Block, the show where all the newest certified programmers here at Co-op get to strut their stuff. And this has been Co-op Radio, community radio here in Austin. I'm going to head out. I'm going to play a little bit of a track by Jigits and Killin. This is Tell You Straight. It has been an utmost pleasure. Hope you're doing well wherever you are. You can catch me Monday nights from 8 to 9 p.m. on Colt Stereo. I'll see you when I see you, folks.

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Yo, what's good? This is the Nasty Tub with TK170, giving a big shout out to my homie Maine, keeping it real out there in Austin, Texas with City Beef ATX. Big shout out, City Beef ATX. Yo.

Good evening. It is Ming. Hello, Austin. I did my usual thing. I battled a bunch of bad drivers to make it here on time to say hi. Thanks to anyone who's tuned in, and you are locked into City Beef on KOOP.org, Austin's Community Radio. You just heard one of my inspirations and one of the people who taught me the rules of the game very early on. Shout out to T-Kid, the legendary T-Kid graffiti writer, New York City born and bred. Thank you for that drop. We have a lot of stuff planned today. We're going to have a special guest next week, and I want to give her a proper shout out. And you're definitely going to hear some tracks and also some heartwarming community programs that are helping build up the next generation of young girls and women in Austin. So shout out to Muna, and you'll see her next week. Right now I'm talking over Ecstasy, and that's by Onra. I opened up the show with a little silly hat tip to the recriminalization of marijuana. The news has been all over local radio. I guess this $8 billion industry that employs thousands of people is jumping through some new hurdles now. And that was Toni Braxton's classic, You're Making Me High. And I'm going to wrap up later today with some new tracks, but I wanted to open up with some songs that I had saved for last time with our special guest, Zora Syed, who came to read from her essay, Autoethnography and Other Afghanistan. Zora is an amazing writer and scholar, and I was really, it was a real treat to have her on. So if you're listening, thank you so much. I am going to play some of those Central Asian hits for folks today, and I'm going to open up with some softer sounds, and then we're going to move into some really, really dope beats coming from the Central Asian diaspora, both here in the States, or what is the States now, that was Turtle Island, and then also who are in Asia. So stay tuned, and again, you're listening to Ming on City Beef, only on KOOP.org.

we just heard before was Jacuzzi, and you've got to forgive my pronunciation. I am reading these phonetically in English, but from the chorus, it sounded like it was Kosha Beer, Sash Malik, and that is Jacuzzi, who is a famous contemporary artist who kind of switched their sounds more from underground to a more poppy beat. Right now, we're listening to Atif Makpun, Pashto Music, Mass Beat, and we'll keep hearing some more Central Asian songs, and then I'm going to mix it up. 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

Here we are again. My voice just cracked there. I don't know if the mic was on when that happened. If you like this real talk that I do here, thank you. And for those of you who don't appreciate it, just wanted to remind you that the views expressed on this show are not necessarily those of co-op staff, volunteers, underwriters, supporters, or really anyone else but myself. I'm really only here kind of representing myself and this slice of logic that is my brain. I had a very interesting day today. Today was a solar eclipse. For those of you who are aware of those things, maybe you were aware of the time that it was happening. It was right in the middle of the day. It was around 10:30 to 2:30. Visible, I believe, mostly in Europe. I generally think people love kind of seeing solar eclipses. People look at them through little holes so that you don't kill your eyes. In some cultures, it's considered really bad luck to actually be outside when that happens, and you should have some kind of protection about your person so that nothing happens to you. I have some updates here in the world. Usually I have so many things, like all day I'm like, I gotta say something about this and I gotta say something about that. And then I get up here and I'm like, what? Everything just fell out of my head. So I know there's a bajillion shout outs I should be doing. There is some news from the larger Asian American community. The Asian American Writers Workshop, which is a New York City based literary organization that's very historic, kind of taking up the torch of the Basement Workshop and other sort of movement-based Asian American literary spaces that were using culture in the tradition of Tony Cade Bambara to make the revolution irresistible. The workshop has experienced leadership changes over the years, and apparently the board just announced that Ed Lin would be the new executive director after Jeffrey and Udin. This all happened very quickly and has kind of shook up the community. From the statement, they say the board of directors of the Asian American Writers Workshop announces that Ed Lin has been appointed interim executive director as an unpaid position. They issued a press release that went on to highlight a lot of the accomplishments of the executive director, et cetera, et cetera. Ed is a kind of beloved person in the community who I myself have known for almost two decades. But his first act in his role was actually to fire the remaining staff. And so the union issued their own statement. And the union is disgusted and dismayed by leadership's unilateral decision to lay off all remaining staff. They have made various complaints about mismanagement and warned the board that under the leadership of this last executive director, the organization would, quote, destroy the organization. And now that it's happened, the union is saying that the board is claiming the org has no money and that the workers are the ones that are being made to suffer. So this is definitely one of the examples where a community is a community, and we have the Asian American Writers Workshop holding some listening sessions, which are being pushed. And so if folks wanna learn more about the situation and are part of the community and wanna know how this is gonna be addressed, you can go to AAWWUnion on Instagram, and of course AAWW.org. This organization has hosted many emerging writers with the contributions of their former archivist and of their editors, including Jyoti N and Dana I, managing editor and the program directors and the coordinators and other editors involved. So everything is really a community effort. I, for one, am a product of the Asian American Writers Workshop. When I was roaming the streets of New York City as a teenager in the 90s, they were one of the places that I was able to go, right on St. Mark Street, and it changed my life. So I really hope that the organization honors the legacy they have and that the workers are heard and that the community can come together around this. And in terms of the local hip hop community, I'd like to say rest in peace to Big Mike. He was a fixture in the community that I had not had the pleasure of meeting, but I know
my own community and from other programmers here at KOOPN, other independent station, KAZI, that he was a really important person to a lot of people. So my condolences to his family. And for all of you out there celebrating, I believe there's going to be a show at Flamingo Cantina that had already been planned. And so that's happening on Saturday. And you can also tune in on Sunday to one of my favorite shows on KOOP with Audria Diaz, Hip Hop Hooray. It, I believe, is one of the longest running hip hop show radio shows in Austin. And with Audria at the helm, she has been elevating a lot of these stories of local artists and putting you on to the hottest new artists and tracks. So shout out to Audria. And again, rest in peace, rest in power, Big Mike. I'm gonna shake it up a little bit. I definitely had some other dope Central Asian tracks for you. What we heard before, see what I was just saying about things just like falling out of my head. What did we just hear? My goodness. We heard Beiru. That is a dope artist. That's an LA-based artist who's Armenian-American, I believe. And that was Remember That Day, Hisha Ayn Or. And right now, I'm just speaking over my unreleased 1996 beat that I found of J Dilla, one of my favorite instrumentals to use on this show. I'm going to switch it up. And I'll just go ahead and announce it. I believe they're both Bay Area based artists, but these are two Asian American and Pacific Islander artists. We got Seiji Oda coming up with Peaceful Squared. I just saw that drop on platforms, or at least it's been getting pushed to me. And people like his quirky West Coast style. Dude has been a groundbreaker in terms of the music that he's been putting out and the collaborations he's doing. So I wanted to play that track. And also shout out to Lupa, and shout out to my homegirl Jam, who put me onto this track through her Instagram. And this is a new track by Lupa, and another new one by Seiji Oda. Stay tuned. 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Keep your dial there. 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

days.

0: good, everyone. You're listening to Onra Lin Xiao Ding. It's an instrumental beat, I think, from his Chinoiserie's album. Just turned away from Mike. Thanks for joining me. This is Ming on City Beef. We're taking it easy tonight, this Wednesday evening. Just playing beats, catching up on some of the tracks I had for you. We just listened to Faizi, Chokaman, Kozlaring. We listened to Ariana Said before that. And we're going to keep going here. We have a few minutes left, so stay tuned after this PSA. And don't forget to tune in the next few weeks because our annual membership drive is starting. And we always have some interesting pitches, great shows around it, and everyone chips in. So hope you join us then as well. Stay tuned.
1: 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You'll hear fan favorites, plugged and unplugged, 8-string, 12-string, resonators, forgotten classics. Dan Electro's, Fenders, Kramers, Martins, Humbuckers, Maserites. 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

And we're back. We heard another rap song by Massa, who's considered the Uzbek street poetry movement founder. We played a track of his last week that had a lot of collaborators, and just wanted to play another track. And right now, where are we? We went from Uzbekistan to Ibiza. Ibiza with Peggy Goo, spinning a live sunset set, living that DJ dream on a rooftop, spinning at sunset. I know there's a lot of live music going on in ATX, so take some time to look around. Visit Co-op's website to find out about new events. Check out other local independent media for the scoop. I know the Chronicle, I always check the Chronicle for listings as well to see what's going on out there. The problem in Austin is that there's too much to do, to be honest, because I know my to-do list is just getting a real backlog going on since I started going out more to check out the live music. But what a treat it is, indeed. It's really something that makes the city special. The city's arts, culture, music, entertainment grants are still happening. You can find out more about them on the website. They have been making a lot of noise about the $23 million in funds to individual artists and nonprofits and collectives. I believe there's something for most people. There are some very clear eligibility requirements, so you can find them online and learn more about the program, see if you're eligible, and check out the application and all the guidance that they have available for you. So, you know, the artists are the heart of the art. So make sure you support your local artist. It's very important, whatever the discipline is, but it's what keeps us real. It keeps us connected, keeps us thinking and feeling, which are necessary for the survival of this planet. Once again, you're listening to DJ Ming on City Beef. Make sure to join us again next week on KOOP at 8 p.m. We have Zeleny coming up. I wanted to play a new EP. There's a new EP that the Jungle Brothers dropped, which I guess that's why they kept popping up in my algorithm. So I'm going to play Check This Out by them. And I definitely did not back announce some of the songs. So please make sure to check back at koop.org/city-beef. And our Instagram, which is citybeefatx. And there you can get recaps, check out the set list of what we got going on, and all that jazz. I'm going camping this weekend, and I told someone, and they said, in Texas? Like that. And indeed, let's pray for good weather. And got some river shoes. My first pair of river shoes. I hope there's somebody out there cheering for me. And shout out to all my listeners joining me on a Wednesday evening. Thanks again for being here, and make sure to stay tuned for Pink Beats with DJ Pink Beat. And I will also be here on New Kids on the Block the first week of September, so I'll definitely announce that again. And of course, our membership drive coming up. So hope everyone's gonna have a great, safe weekend. Stay healthy, stay hydrated, stay human. This is

0: make it go. 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It's a dope beat.
1: 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Check this out. 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

0: Asian Americans have had a continuous presence on Turtle Island since at least the 1600s, but not many people know much about us. 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

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Thank you so much to DJ Ming of City Beef. We are switching over now into Pink Beats. I'm your host, DJ Pink Beat, bringing you mostly brand new pop releases mixed with other pop music of the 21st century, opening up there with one of Kelly Clarkson's latest singles, I'd Be Lying. And I wanted to open with that because I just got back from Las Vegas where I saw Kelly Clarkson's residency, and oh my god, it was amazing. Probably the most sharp and beautiful live vocals I have ever heard in my life, straight up. And the residency concept was like making a recording studio on the stage, a full recording studio with every kind of instrument, and every single sound you heard was live. So it was just amazing. And she played I'd Be Lying, and she's quite the comedian between songs. So it feels like you get a comedy show and like the most amazing singing you ever heard, and musicianship and everything. She described this single and told the story behind it, and it was really sweet. So Kelly Clarkson, the GOAT. She is the queen, the diva, and we all need that reminder all the time. Tonight I'm bringing you lots of really fun pop songs. I'll be bringing up Vegas more as we hear some songs that give me Vegas vibes or are very literally about Vegas. But I want to start off with this set that I didn't get to play last week due to technical difficulties, but I was excited about. So we'll hear some new tracks mixed with a little bit of recession pop, or, you know, a little post-recession pop, I guess, early 2010s music. So starting out with a new track by Bebe Rexha, this is The Way I Want You.

You won't hear this exact mix anywhere else. Help make sure that stays true at koop.org. You are listening to Pink Beats. I'm your host, DJ Pink B, bringing you a really fun mix there. After Bebe Rexha, we heard Call Me Maybe, the Almighty Club mix by Carly Rae Jepsen. Then we heard a newer track from 2025 by Jennie of Blackpink. That was Like Jennie. And then we heard a really fun remix of Untouched by the Veronicas. This remix was by DJ Harrison, who also made, I believe, the famous All the Things She Said remix that went super viral from Heated Rivalry, the TV show. And then ending there with one of my favorite releases of this year, and one of my favorite songs most recently. This is Organic Intelligence, OI, by Horse Girl. I think of this song every time AI is shoved down my throat, which is like every day these days. And I just think that song is a bop, first of all, but also just really poignant and just talks about how organic intelligence is superior and the kind of amazingness of humans, the human body, nature, and how everything works together. So if I think too much about it, I get emotional, but that is such a good song by Horse Girl, and we need more of that, please. Moving along to our next segment, I want to play a song by my favorite K-pop group, honestly. After their Lollapalooza performance, I have solidified. I mean, I was pretty sure before this, but this is my favorite K-pop group. I just resonate with so many of their songs, and I'm enjoying kind of following them even more closely in this year and last year. This is Attitude by Aespa.

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We don't say that enough. 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You are listening to Pink Beats tonight. I'm your host, DJ Pink Bee, bringing you modern dance pop music. In that set, after Aespa, we heard Madonna by Namasenda. Madonna is the name of the track, not the artist in this case. Such an underrated album from this year called Limbo. And then we heard the latest release by Rose Gray, another one of my favorite dance pop girlies. That was Just Be Bodies. And then we heard one of my favorite songs. As you can tell, I play remixes of this song all the time. That was Midnight Sun by Zara Larsson. And that was the Mooney Long remix, which is super good. That last chorus hit so loud. It's amazing perfection. And then we heard Over and Over by Ryan Case and Halle Burnett. This was a case of my TikTok algorithm showing me a great track. I love that one. And then we ended there with Next Level Charlie by Charlie XCX from her self-titled album from 2019. Kind of an underrated deep cut of hers. I really like that one. Next up, let's get into kind of a Vegas mode. I mean, this set, it starts Vegas-y and then it goes a little more heartbreak vibes. It was just the vibes, the music went in, but, we're starting with the party, I guess. This is Fantasy by Jade.

It is about that time for the end of Pink Beats. In that set, after Jade, we heard Vegas High by Kylie Minogue, probably my favorite Vegas theme song. Then we heard Let Love Go by Twice, followed by Talking to Yourself by Carly Rae Jepsen, and then Twilight Zone by Ariana Grande, and finishing up here with You from the Honeymoon by Hilary Duff from her latest album. I hope you have a good night. Thanks for listening.

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This is my capo. 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It's, what would you call it? It's,

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Look what you made me do. Look what you put me through. It's all because of you. 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

0: Two parades meet on the street. 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I took the smiling path and feel blessed by who we are and what we feel and see. 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I took the curving path and avoided all the IEDs. Two paths present themselves for our attention. One is death, which I almost forgot to mention. The other is life, beaming like this community radio station. Community, of course, volunteer, small, precious and autonomous. 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I am grateful to walk with you. In peace and harmony and
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0: tastes like chicken.
1: Order, Chaos,
0: tastes like chicken.
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1: Donner and Blitzen,
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1: Democrats, Republicans,
0: tastes like chicken.
1: Betty, Veronica,
0: tastes like chicken.

This song is called Blazing Cymbals Lullaby, and if Alia was here, she'd be singing the first verse and the choruses and all the harmonies.

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You say such lovely words to me. 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I need you close to me for my rhymes and riding rainbows. Glide down earthly byways, but you

Well, the year was 1971, and I was called upon to go down to Washington, D.C. and sing at the May Day anti-war rally that we were having down there at the foot of the Washington Monument. And I went down there all excited about my chance to finally get to speak my mind about what I felt about what was happening to our nation in the jungles and rice paddies of Southeast Asia. And I hung around all night waiting for my chance to get to play, and by the time it was my turn, well, it was May 2nd. And the sun was just coming up there in that beautiful rose-colored dawn in that Potomac River Valley, and I'll never forget that morning. And the smell of tear gas was in the air, and it looked like it was my turn to play. And I had just written this song, and I could not think of a more poignant, perfect song to be playing for those folks that morning as they're waking up out of their sleeping bags and tents and being greeted by the National Guard and taken away to be arrested for speaking their minds. So I just kept scrolling this song over and over again, and some kid would come up and say, "Hey man, stop playing. Can't you see what's going on out there? People are getting arrested." And another guy would come up from the other side of the stage and go, "Wow, man, keep playing. This song is perfect for this morning." I went with that guy.

When I was a kid, I used to draw airplanes with stars and bars shooting down airplanes adorned with hammers and sickles. I bought 100 water guns so I could save the world, saving my lunch money and stealing my father's quarters, dimes, and nickels. I discovered religion watching Luke Skywalker rescue Princess Leia and destroying the Death Star by letting go and closing his eyes.

now it's clogged bumper to bumper with stinking SUVs and two-story pickup trucks that could drive over anything except the two-story pickup truck right in front of it. Now even the highways look the same. Starbucks and 7-Elevens and Walmarts jam the feeder roads. We don't live around this mess, we live under.

by at 100 deaths an hour, and everyone wants to pull off the crime of the century. Steal $200 gazillion, enough to buy myself an island and build a real honest-to-God train on it for no one but me. And get away with it. Get away with it. We Americans are freedom-loving people, and nothing says freedom like getting away with it. We went from Billy the Kid to Richard Nixon, Enron, Exxon, O.J. Simpson. We used to dream about heroes, but now it's just how to beat the system. So where do we go to dream now? Up on the roof of the project, straining through the city lights to see if they've built golden arches on the moon yet? Self-medicated, half-sedated, trying our best to stay distracted, living life according to the TV set. Corporations owning nations, telling us don't change the station. It's the only safe way to win the human race. I wonder how the world sees us, rich beyond

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downstream. 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Her daddy is a Chinese cook. 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
1: North Korea best not make any more threats to the United States. They will be met with fire and fury like the world has never seen. He has been very threatening beyond a normal statement. And as I said, they will be met with fire, fury, and frankly, power.

like to nuke China. 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I would like to nuke North Korea. I would like to nuke Japan. I would like to nuke Pakistan. 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Fire, fury, power. 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

0: One more would be fantastic.
1: We would love that. Thank you.
2: All right. So this song is entitled Mercy. It's on the new record. And this song, more than any other, was probably the biggest motivating factor to get the record out and done, because once we started playing it live, it went over so well and people wanted to hear it. We knew that it was time to make another record.
1: Yeah.
2: And we did almost kind of a Memphis soul treatment to the song. We have horn section and, you know, keys and electric guitars. But the song was actually originally written on this acoustic guitar right here. So let's take it back for a minute. Here we go.

And I've got a feeling, mighty revealing, that your tender heart feels the same. But it ain't easy. No, it ain't easy.

The opinions expressed in this song are not necessarily those of Swabnoco or its subsidiaries. Progenitorvox is not available anywhere off or void in Wisconsin. Any resemblance to actual drugs, living or dead, is purely coincidental. Any unauthorized use of your own judgment in the application of Progenitorvox is strictly prohibited. Progenitorvox may not be reproduced without the express written consent of Major League Baseball. Progenitorvox may cause drowsiness or restlessness in lab animals. Do not resume sexual activity while operating heavy machinery without consulting your physician. 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If death occurs, discontinue use of Progenitorvox immediately. 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Batteries not included. For the drugs I need.

0: Thanks.
1: Good shot, huh?

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Dizzy spells.

dedicate this to any and everybody that has a dream. It's gonna take some work, but you can make it happen. Check it out. Hey. Rise to the moment, rise to the occasion. Open your eyes, recognize there's greatness within your reach. You should seize it, you should take it. Can you see it? Can you taste destiny? Hard work in the planet, that's the recipe for success that'll launch you where them blessings be. The road to riches, though, that's where them testers be. But I ain't tripping, you know how as Texans be. A lot of pride, plus a lot of confidence. And my job is to see what is not obvious. It's a pioneer, an entrepreneur. So I'ma work it out till it's smoother than velour, for sure. See, I'ma make it to that finish line. I got my second win, and now it's spinach time. Spinach time, and I am Popeye. Stop short? No, not I.

got nothing to prove. 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You got something to do. Snatch the top slot, what's the use of number two? Hold your own like Neo when they come for you. You choose the ruler, get chopped like lumber do. The comfort of slumber, keep the dumb ones under the roof. 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You was birthed on this earth with a purpose and cause. It blow your mind to find it's more than simply serving the law. Every day that you wait, you involved in a war. Recall when you swore, never get as worse as before. You better take what's yours or they'll take what's yours. From this day forward, be great, change your fate for sure. Let the hate elevate the rate at which you score. Time is ticking much quicker, you can't wait no more.

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0: Well, good morning, everybody, and good morning, Lewis.
1: Hey, good morning, Tim. Good morning, folks. And this is episode number 63 of The Land of Rhythm and Pleasure.
0: Oh, it is our pleasure to bring this radio to you. And today's show is extra special. Today we're dedicating our show to the memory of Len Brown. He was a mainstay here at KOOP when I came aboard in 2012, and my association with him was nothing but good. Mm-hmm. I was very fortunate to become his sidekick and friend just as soon as I arrived here at Co-op, and it's volunteering at Co-op is something I would recommend for everybody, and with my experience, it was just extra good on account of Len Brown. Len Brown passed away on the 12th, I do believe, day before yesterday it was.
1: It would have been the 11th.
0: It was the 11th.
1: I think.
0: And he did Country Roots here on Friday mornings every week. And he was the proponent, the first person I've known that did themes.
1: Yes.
0: And it's a tradition that we carry on to this day.
1: Mm-hmm.
0: As a matter of fact, today's theme is one that Len covered a long time ago, but with some different songs and some of the same songs. But today's theme is Crime and Punishment. And a little bit later in the show, we're going to play some recordings of Len Brown coming on the air here at KOOP Radio, as well as just some fun stuff. And Len and I had a whole lot of fun doing radio here. That's what we're about. And here on the Land of Rhythm and Pleasure as well.
1: Yeah, well, if you can't have fun, why bother?
0: Exactly. Okay, and we will be starting just as Len used to start, with Merle Haggard doing Mama Tried.

0: 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I'm Tim Hurtenberger.
1: I'm the other guy, Lewis Harrison.
0: And we are celebrating the memory of our old colleague here today, yes. Len Brown. Mm-hmm. Len did Country Roots right here, and he's the one that he really took me under his wing when I started out here in 2012.
1: So you were his apprentice.
0: I was his apprentice, you know. If you are interested in becoming a DJ here at KOOP, we teach you the rules of radio, and then put you with a DJ, whichever show you would like to work with. And I worked with Rod Moog, and I worked with Len Brown. And it was so rewarding. Him and I just hit it off right away and became a radio duo. I became his sidekick.
1: Yeah.
0: I was riding shotgun with Len Brown's Country Roots. And we had so much fun, and Len was really connected into the local music scene, and he would always get me to read the calendar every week, the country calendar, and we had so much fun. He had a shtick that we used to do when we would talk about what you're going to hear on Country Roots, and he would say, it's, you know, Merle Haggard and Buck Owens, and My part of the shtick was, what? No Taylor Swift? No Rascal Flatts? I didn't know who any of those folks were, but Len, he knew it all, you know, and we were just having fun. And I guess at that time, Taylor Swift had started out as a supposed country artist.
1: Allegedly.
0: Alleged country. There you go.
1: Yeah.
0: Yes, but we just had a ball. Oh, and we may get some guests today. I talked to Dan Foster, and he may pop in during the show at some point today.
1: All right.
0: And I even spoke to Len Brown's daughter, Valerie Brown, and she said she may come by. Hope you're listening out there, Valerie. We love you, and we send our most sincere condolences.
1: Yes.
0: To Len Brown's family, Abby Brown, Valerie Brown, Harrison, Eric, and we send our love and our condolences.
1: Indeed.
0: Let's see what. Let me get back to business here. We are listening to Hang 'em High by Booker T and the MGs. Before that, it was Johnny Cash, Folsom Prison Blues.
1: That record just is haunting.
0: It sure
1: is. The song, the arrangement, the delivery, it's all stripped down to the bones. It's really a searing
0: The thing
1: number.
0: That always jumped out in my mind is when he mentions that he shot a man in Reno.
1: Just to watch him die. And it is delivered in such an offhanded manner.
0: Just to watch him die. And the prisoners... They all
1: in the library already, yeah.
0: Okay, before that, it was Stonewall Jackson, I Wash My Hands in Muddy Waters. Mama Tried was before that, Merle Haggard. And we'll get back to the music. Coming up first will be Jim Stringer, and this was I Crossed the Line.

Then one night, from running I was tired. They cornered me, so I drew my gun and fired in the flesh. Well, I saw a shadow fall, I had so little left.

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So I said, you're gonna pay for you and David, 'cause I'm gonna see you in your grave. And they laughed at me, and then I shot him.

0: Okay, we just heard Jim Stringer. Jim Stringer, he did the Green Green Grass of Home. And before that, it was Bobby Bear with Miller's Cave. Pardon me, I've got someone to kill. That was Johnny Paycheck. And we started that set off with, let's see, that was Jim Stringer again. I Crossed the Line. We are doing a theme of crime and punishment. And once again, this is a theme that Len Brown had done on his show Country Roots, which I was very fortunate to be a little part of. And it was such a pleasure working with Len for all of those years, and we miss him.
1: We do indeed. We were really fortunate to have Len here at the station. He did great radio. He did themes. He was one of the first people to do themes, I think, on the station.
0: Yes, and other folks have taken up carried that baton. Tom Pittman is doing that out at WNCW there in Spindale, North Carolina.
1: Okay.
0: And he took that exact template of Len's show and took it to another community radio station.
1: Yeah, which is great.
0: It sure is.
1: And Len also would do a top 10. It could be movies, it could have been radio shows or television shows, but it could be top 10 records, what have you. But that was always also a feature of Len's show.
0: Yes, he always talked about the country music charts, and he carried a book. He called it his Bible.
1: Yes.
0: It was Joel Whitburn's book that of country, in both the singles and where the rankings were of songs. And his love for the music was genuine. And
1: yes,
0: he told me once where it started. He was working at a record store in, I think, Princeton, New Jersey. And a girl came in and wanted Johnny Cash record, and he did not know that music well. He ordered one of those, he gave it a listen, and he was hooked from then on.
1: Yeah. And we should note that Len comes from Brooklyn.
0: He sure
1: and the idea
0: sure
1: of a
0: did.
1: Country music fan from Brooklyn with a great Brooklyn accent
0: was
1: itself a novelty, or seen as a novelty.
0: Oh yes, we love to hear him talk about those records and where they were on the charts.
1: Yes.
0: And if it was Eddie Arnold.
1: Yeah.
0: But we loved him, and we send our love and condolences out to all of his family and friends. Hey, but speaking of friends, we have a friend right here
1: we
0: in the
1: do
0: studio
1: indeed.
0: With us. Hey, Dan
2: hey,
0: Foster.
2: Hey,
3: Dan.
2: How you doing,
1: Dan
2: Tim?
1: Foster.
0: Man,
2: hey,
0: I'm doing
2: Lewis.
0: Good.
2: Sure enjoying the show and remembering Len, and then the just great sound that he had, and I was just before you mentioned, I was thinking about his New York accent as he would, and we forget how important the Northeast was for, you know, country music, boy, from the very beginning, you know, I was always learning something every time we'd tune in, and Len was on the show.
1: Yeah, but in general, you know, when you think of Brooklyn, you don't automatically connect with Johnny Cash.
2: Not automatically.
1: But Len did it, and great.
0: Yeah.
2: Yeah, I was just swinging by the neighborhood over here. I meant to print out a piece of paper and give it to you, but true to what usually happens with technology, my printer didn't work this morning. So I just had something I want to drop off. So let me be as rude as to tell you all about it.
0: Some musical friends of ours have some cool stuff going on.
2: Yeah, that's true. There's a thing called the Hot Jazz Summer coming up Saturday, August 29th.
0: Uh-huh.
2: And many folks in listening audience here, the fans of Land of Rhythm and Pleasure are probably familiar with Lauren and Ryan Gould as part of the big traditional jazz scene here in town.
0: They've got a lot of friends at Co-op, and they also do a regular show at Batch Beer and Kolaches, which they are friends of Co-op.
2: Yes. Yeah, that's the most enjoyable event as well. It happens, I can't remember, second or fourth Sunday, and the format is all they put together a jazz band, traditional jazz, and get up, play some tunes, and then they invite people in the audience who are players to come up and sit in and play, and then in the end they usually kind of do a big
0: jam.
2: Yeah, you know, take us, you know, do Sophisticated Lady or something that everybody knows.
0: Ooh,
2: and play
0: yeah.
2: together. So
0: uh-huh.
2: That's the fun thing. They're just such a big part of the community here. And I wanted to drop off this thing to tell you about the Hot Jazz Summer, Saturday, August 29th, over at the Scottish Rite Theater, which is over on 18th Street.
0: Okay.
2: And it's a really wonderful place. So at that will be the band The Relevators, which is Lauren.
0: Relevators.
2: You've heard of them. And then the Golden Hour Orchestra, which is the one, sort of the anchor for their Golden Hour Jazz Jam, yes, over at the Batch. And then Luke Allen and Shane Dickens, two very, very fine musicians. And there'll be some dancing in the evening, and they'll be teaching some dancing. If you swing dancing and that kind of stuff, you like to learn a little bit and get out on the floor, they're going to have some folks to do it kind of informally. So I think they'll be dancing in fun. It just sounds like an enjoyable thing that I believe that your listeners would enjoy doing.
0: Well, I got to hear Shane Dickens play other day, and what a fine musician and a very nice gentleman.
2: Lamar, he is a wizard of the keys, isn't he?
0: Yeah, he was playing with Howard Kalish over at his monthly Bob Wills night.
2: Boy, that's another wonderful thing here in town that I'm glad that you're here to let folks know about, because it's a big part of the integral life in Austin is all the cool music that's not often easy to find. You know, if
0: absolutely,
2: you just come in here and you go, well, where's the cool stuff? Well, you got to tune into Co-op to figure that out.
1: Yeah, that's sure why we have Co-op.
2: That's why we have Co-op. Yeah. And Tim, you and Lewis, thanks so much for everything you do. And I'm going to get out of your hair, but I just wanted to give folks a heads up on that. I think it would be an interesting thing.
1: Okay, and thanks right back at you for all that you and Christy do. Yeah.
2: Well, thank
0: absolutely.
2: You.
0: Oh,
2: we'll keep on
0: speaking
2: doing it,
0: of that,
2: it is.
1: Keep on doing it is right. Yeah.
0: Speaking of that, Two Fosters have and One Prize have a show this coming Saturday. Mm-hmm. Is that correct?
2: That's right.
0: At Brentwood Social House. I always want to call it a coffee house. And y'all start at 4 o'clock and go to six.
2: Uh-huh. And that's over on Koenig Lane, right at Arroyo Seco.
0: It's a whole lot of fun, and there's always some John Clay music and some Western swing that you're not going to hear anywhere else, as well as some old-timey music, and nice. It's just a lot of fun.
2: Ink Spots, I'm going to try to fiddle the Rafe Brady tune. We're all going right up to North Carolina. I've been thinking about trying to – I sought out his grave, and boy, it's hard to get to. Uh-huh. But oftentimes we go out to North Carolina, we try to find the grave of someone interesting, Marcus Martin or people, and just then go – lay some flowers on it and remember them.
0: Yeah, absolutely. Well, we're about to get back to our Crime and Punishment special. And let's see, we're going to play one here. Let's see, The Cold Hard Facts of Life. And that is Porter Wagner. And thank you, Dan, for coming in.
2: Thank you. So long, y'all.
1: Thank
2: have a great show. We'll be tuning in.
1: Okay.
0: All right.

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0: Okay, well, we just heard Eddie Nowak asking the musical question, do you think I'm psycho, mama? And I think there's a resounding answer to that question.
1: Yeah.
0: It is, yes.
1: The first time I heard that record, it was on the Lounge show. And Jay prefaced, before playing the recording, he prefaced it with a statement to the effect of, now, we don't normally play this sort of record on the Lounge show, but, and he set it up, but he didn't set it up enough. It was,
0: right.
1: We were not prepared for the punchline.
0: Okay, well, before that, we heard Merle Haggard sing Me Back Home. And if you were a longtime listener to KOP, in particular to Len Brown's Country Roots on Friday mornings, he would always open the show after his theme song. And we're going to hear one of his intros here in just a minute. But he would always play a Merle Haggard song that was in his theme. That was part of his theme.
1: And I think he called him the Hag.
0: He did. He called him the Hag. Absolutely.
1: Yeah.
0: And before that, it was Lefty Frizzell with a quintessential country song, The Long Black Veil. And I once saw a handbill that he had made early in his career, and he called himself the boy with the wave in his hair and the curl in his voice. And if it had not been for Lefty, I don't think we'd have ever had a Merle Haggard or a George Jones, because he was the one that set that stylistic bar so high and that is one of the great songs to learn. If you would like to learn to play and sing country music, that's one I would recommend learning to play and sing, because the way he goes through those chord changes with his voice, it's just wonderful. And it's a fun one to do.
1: Yeah.
0: And anybody who's trying to learn to play country music often falls back on Lefty Frizzell. Let's see what we heard in that set. We had The Cold Hard Facts of Life was back there too. That was Porter Wagoner. And you are listening to The Land of Rhythm and Pleasure, heard only on your community radio station. And up next, I have queued up, this was the introduction to Len Brown's Country Roots, as heard on November 1st of 2013.
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0: Well, a very hearty good morning. The sun is out, a little chill in the air. Feels like a crisp fall day, a lot better than yesterday at this time. And good morning to you.
1: Morning, Len.
0: It's Tim speaking.
1: Yeah, we're over here in Studio 2 today.
0: A little bit of change of a pace.
1: Yeah, Studio 1 is out of whack.
0: Well.
1: And they've ordered more whack.
0: Oh, good.
1: Yeah, so.
0: Every radio station needs its share of whack. They got a couple here every Friday morning, you know, so things will surely get better before they get worse.
1: Yeah, we're doing good from Studio 2.
0: We are. Well, this morning we're going to take a cross-country trip over on Route 60, begin all the way on the East Coast out in Virginia, and make our way all the way to the West Coast, California. So that's Route 60, and we're going to take that little cross-country trip.
1: Route 66 or Route 60?
0: This is actually Route 60.
1: Ah.
0: For some reason, I don't know why it wasn't 66, because I could have played that.
1: That's
0: was
1: right.
0: One of my
1: it's
0: records. But this was the list we got it from, and this is the way it's going to be. So here we go. I hope you're going to like some of the music. I think we've got a good collection. Let's get started, though, and just check out that white line up ahead, and Mr. Merle Haggard will do it for us, singing about that white line fever.

So good to hear my friend Len's voice on the air again. We lost Len just this week, and our heartfelt condolences to all of Len.

0: back announced for a show that was, the theme was Devils and Angels, and here is Len Brown.
1: 15 minutes past 9 o'clock, I'm Len Brown, and Country Roots is on the air indeed, and you're listening to 91.7 FM on your radio dial, and maybe on the World Wide Web at www.koop.org. You know, Tim and I were just talking about Bobby Helms off mic, and 1957 was a magical year for him. He had three number one records on the country charts, including that beautiful song, My Special Angel. I could listen to that any time of day.
2: Fantastic tune.
1: Yeah, big pop hit. You know, big pop hit also.
2: I think wasn't Fraulein probably the biggest he's...
1: Well, Fraulein and My Special Angel both were number one for four consecutive weeks during that year of 57. And, of course, this was the biggest seller, though, when it crossed over to the pop chart, you know. Also, in December, probably the most famous song of all of them was Jingle Bell Rock. Bobby Helms had yet another hit, and Jingle Bell Rock was revived many times, and you still hear that around Christmas time by Bobby, you know. Great tune for Bobby Helms. All right, we also heard from Bob Wills doing one of our Devil songs to balance off the Angel of My Special Angel, The Devil Ain't Lazy by Bob Wills and the Texas Playboys, and you said the vocalist on that was...
2: That was Tommy Duncan.
1: Tommy Duncan. That goes back to the 1940s sometime.
2: Great tune. Great tune. String band hit.
1: Mm-hmm. Also heard Eddie Arnold, one of his early hits, There's No Wings on My Angel, and we opened it up with Merle Haggard dealing with the devil. Let's get back to the music. In this segment, we've got Jim Reeves, Marty Robbins, Mel Street, Kris Kristofferson. Not a bad group. Here we'll start it off right now with Jim Reeves, and he says, Angels Don't Lie.
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4: And you're listening to The Land of Rhythm and Pleasure this morning here on KOOP. And today we are remembering Len Brown, who was such an integral part of this station.
2: He sure was.
4: Len was just a really great guy.
2: Yeah.
4: And I can remember the very last day that he was doing his final Country Roots broadcast. I was here at the station as well. And when it was my turn to come up to the mic, I thanked Tim for his work and thanked him basically for, Len. Well, I can thank you for your work as well, and I do. But I thanked Len for his work, his enthusiasm, and just for being Len. He was a great guy.
2: Yeah.
4: And I recall I called him a mensch, and he just beamed. And I don't know whether he beamed because he was surprised I knew a Yiddish word or because I was telling the truth. He was really a stand-up guy, a person of integrity, and a really, really nice person. And another takeaway I had from Len was knowing he was born in New York, I was just kind of in awe of that. I mean, being born and growing up in New York City, imagine all of the pleasures, all of the benefits of growing up in a city like New York, and particularly with someone like myself who had basically none of those benefits in the hometown I had. And I was just in awe, and Jim and Lynn's response was kind of, I mean, he was taking it for granted.
2: Yeah.
4: And here I thought, this guy comes from Wonderland.
5: That's right. Well, and a lot of folks, we never heard Len brag about his many accomplishments, but he, at a very early age, he started it with a Topps cards. And these were, if you bought some chewing gum, you would get this little card that came with it. And he... As a teenager coming right out of high school, he had an idea on some of the texts that would go on those. So he went and talked to the folks at Topps.
2: Uh-huh.
5: And out of that, they hired him coming right out of high school. And such a creative guy. He came up with, he was a co-creator of the Mars Attacks cards.
6: Yes.
5: Well, those Mars Attacks

0: cards went on to be the basis of Brain Guy, and they made a very famous movie called Mars Attacks based on that character.
1: Yes.
0: He and also Wallet Tops, he came up with something called the Garbage Pail Kids, which was wildly successful.
1: Yeah.
0: I think it was a offshoot of the Cabbage Patch Kids or something
1: I
0: like that.
1: I think it was but, the answer to the Cabbage answer. Patch Kids, yeah.
0: But they were very funny, and Lynn was such a creative guy. He created a comic book called Agents of Thunder.
1: Mm-hmm.
0: And after he handed it off to another artist, the main character became Len Brown.
1: Yeah.
0: Anyway, I didn't mean to interrupt
1: no,
0: what
1: no,
0: you.
1: No,
0: were...
1: I mean, we need to know this material. Yes. And I think Len was at Tops for like 40 years.
0: That was his career,
1: that
0: yes.
1: That was where he was, yeah. And he did well by them, and they did well by him.
0: And yeah. His first foray into radio was at a little station in Princeton, New Jersey, where he was the rockabilly rebel. And I did get to hear some of that. It was so good to hear his voice as a youngster.
1: Yeah. Yeah. It was a treat to hear him this morning.
0: Yes.
1: Yeah. And Lynn was not only enthusiastic about and knowledgeable about and wanted to share country music, he was also a product of his times. He was very much interested in what is known as the Great American Songbook. And he had as much respect and as much love for a lot of the American standard songs as he did for pop songs, as he did for country music.
0: Yeah.
1: And so in my section of Land of Rhythm and Pleasure this morning, I'm going to take some time to note some of the songs that were coming out and were being popular in the year he was born, which was 1941. I believe his birth date is October 7th.
0: That is correct.
1: Okay, keep in mind that exactly 2 months after he was born, Pearl Harbor was bombed. Pearl Harbor was attacked. We went to war. The Second World War started, and the world completely changed. And this was the world he and many people were growing up in. But the songs of 1941, the songs of his birth, well, the big bands were still extremely popular at that time. They were kind of having a last hurrah because not only did the Second World War change the world and change America, but it did change, in many respects, American popular music as well. And so this morning in my section of the show, we're going to be listening to songs from Lynn's birth year, 1941, and we'll start with a number that we would now call a crossover number because it was popular in both the country and the popular field. Bob Wills, his Texas Playboys, Tommy Duncan on the vocal, and the new San Antonio Rose.

makes a company jump when he plays reveille. He's the boogie woogie bugle boy of Company B. He was a boogie woogie bugle boy of Company B. And when he plays boogie woogie bugle, he was busy as a buzz bee. And when he plays, he makes the company jump A to the bar. He's a boogie woogie bugle boy of Company B. He blows it A to the bar. He can't blow a note if the bass and

0: Okay, this is not exactly a daughter-father relationship we're dealing with in this song. Daddy, that is Sammy Kay and his orchestra. Before that, we heard from the wonderful, wonderful Andrews sisters, and boy, they just blend those voices so well.
1: Oh, yes.
0: Yeah. And Patty Andrews, Patty Maxine and Laverne were the sisters, and Patty is the one who always took the solos on the records. Boogie Woogie Bugle Boy of Company B. Before that, we heard from Tommy Dorsey with a very young Frank Sinatra, Connie Haynes and the Pied Pipers, and a number called Oh, Look at Me Now. Before that, we heard from Duke Ellington and his famous orchestra, Take the A-Train. We began with Bob Wills, his Texas Playboys, Tommy Duncan on the vocal, and the New San Antonio Rose. Hey, Tim, why is it called the New San Antonio Rose?
2: Well, the first version of it that came out was Bing Crosby's version, and Bob Wills heard it, and he did not like it. Just didn't swing to him.
0: Okay.
2: And so he did it in his swing style, and he said that was the
0: new one.
2: The new one was the song that took him from hamburgers to steaks.
0: Okay, the new and true one, yeah.
2: The new one, yeah, absolutely.
0: Okay. We are listening to the Land of Rhythm and Pleasure this morning. You are listening to the Land of Rhythm and Pleasure. We are dwelling in the Land of Rhythm and Pleasure.
2: Oh, yes.
0: And we're remembering Lynn Brown this morning. And we're doing it in this hour by noting the songs that were popular in this country when he was born in 1941. Lynn was a fan of the Great American Songbook, and I hope we all are. And we're taking note of some of the songs of the way the United States was when Lynn entered the world. One thing I remember about Lynn as well, Tim, is that he was always upbeat.
2: Yeah. And he was always very encouraging for me. When I first, my first version of The Land of Rhythm and Pleasure came on at 8 a.m. before his Country Roots.
0: And it came on online.
2: Yes, it was online only. But he gave me so much encouragement and turned me on to a lot of the American Songbook that I just was not aware of, and helped me build up my library, and a very important person in my progress here as at Co-op. Yeah.
0: And to me, Lynn was one of the most consistently positive people I've ever met.
2: Yeah.
0: Yeah.
2: He brought an enthusiasm and a genuine love for the music.
0: He really did. We're celebrating Tim. We are saddened at his passing, but we celebrate his life. Yeah. And listening to songs from 1941, we'll turn now to Billie Holiday and a very famous song in her repertoire, God Bless the Child.

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Yes, indeed.

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I don't want to set the world on fire, honey. I love you too much. I just want to stop a great big flame down in your heart. You see, way down inside of me, darling, I have only one desire, and that one desire is you. And I know nobody else ain't gonna do.

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I'm Lewis Harrison here with Tim Hurtenberger today, and we are celebrating the life and the career and the general niceness of Len Brown. Len Brown was such an important addition to our station. He was a guy who was always positive, always upbeat, and always honest. He was really, in the world of radio, it was almost too good to be true. He had a great love of country music. He had a show, a terrific show called Country Roots, that came on Friday morning, 9 to 11, in the slot that Pearl's General Store now occupies. But in addition to country music, Len was very interested in the pop music of the day and very knowledgeable about the Great American Songbook. And so this morning in this segment of The Land of Rhythm and Pleasure, I'm playing music for you to listen to, songs from 1941, the year that that Len was born in. His birth anniversary is October 7th, 1941. And so he grew up with these artists, and he also grew up listening and getting introduced to country music artists as well. But before country, he heard pop music and heard people like, the Ink Spots, the group we just heard with I Don't Want to Set the World on Fire. And before that, we heard from Benny Goodman and his organization with a very, very young Peggy Lee on the vocal, taking Elmer's tune. And before that, an instrumental by Xavier Cugat and his Waldorf Astoria Orchestra. The Waldorf Astoria was one of the most famous hotels in New York, but maybe even the premier hotel in the city. And at that time, in the 30s and 40s, hotels would, the larger hotels would have orchestras. And Xavier Cugat was the orchestra at the Waldorf Astoria, which says something about his orchestra, says something about his quality. He was a very important musician at the time, Xavier Cugat, who was born in Spain, but had quite a career in this country. Before that, Tommy Dorsey again, Tommy Dorsey with his orchestra, yes, indeed, Joe Stafford, and Cy Oliver on the vocal. Cy Oliver, also the arranger of that song, and he was not expected to be the singer along with Joe Stafford. It was to have been Frank Sinatra, but Sinatra was somewhere else being Sinatra, but Cy Oliver was in the studio, so he and Joe Stafford had one of the first interracial duets on American records. And we began the set with Billie Holiday singing a song she wrote, a magnificent song, God Bless the Child. Songs from 1941 this morning in celebration of the life of Len Brown, just a giant at KOOP. We'll pick up the music now with Glenn Miller and his orchestra, a vocal by Tex Beneke, and the Modern Airs, Chattanooga Choo Choo.

0: a joke.
1: What do you mean, Joe? My name's Roy.
0: Well, come here, Roy, and get groovy. You been uptown?
1: No, I ain't been uptown, but I've been around.
0: You mean to say you ain't been uptown?
1: No, I ain't been uptown. What's uptown?

0: And you're listening to the Land of Rhythm and Pleasure this morning on KOOP. My name is Lewis Harrison, the other guy.
1: I'm Tim Hurtenberger.
0: And we have been celebrating the life and the history of Lynn Brown at KOOP this morning. He was one of the giants of the station. He was just universally beloved on the air and in the offices here at this station. He was a magnificent person. We will miss him. And we've been celebrating his life.
1: We sure have. It was my pleasure and my honor to spend years right here in this studio with Lynn. And I am very fortunate to have here joining us this morning Valerie Brown, Lynn's daughter. And it was always fun when she would pop in while Lynn was doing his show. And they would go to lunch together after the show. Lynn Brown was. He was a giant here at KOOP and will be missed. And our love and condolences to all his family and friends.
0: Yes. And in that last set, we heard Gene Krupa with Anita O'Day and Roy Eldridge, Let Me Off Uptown, Uptown referring to Harlem. Before that, we heard and wound up the set with There'll Be Some Changes Made, Benny Goodman with Louise Tobin on the vocal. And we started with Glenn Miller, Tex Beneke, and the Modern Airs on the vocal with the Chattanooga Choo Choo. And in the background now, to say goodbye this morning, Artie Shaw, Stardust. Thank you for listening.

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0: another concrete and steel erection of corporate power. One such creative is Todd Sanders, an Austin pop artist who for three decades has preserved and advanced this eclectic community's proud claim to be keeping Austin weird. I was personally plugged into that identity when Susan DeMarco, Floyd Domino, and I broadcast a two-hour daily radio talk show across America from a down-home Austin restaurant named Threadgill's. Behind us on the stage was a Todd Sanders gem, a 3-by-5-foot neon sign flashing Hightower Radio on the air. But multimillion-dollar developers, backed by a city council now promoting Austin as a mecca for high-tech billionaires, have no room for funky grassroots weirdness. They've jacked up city property taxes and artist rents in a corporate gentrification frenzy that has squeezed Sanders' neon shop and others out of Austin. The good news, though, is that art perseveres, so Sanders' studio and art gallery found a welcoming spot 80 miles east of us in the small town of Round Top. This is Jim Hightower saying, but Round Top artisans will be next if we keep letting profiteers with no values beyond money define who we are and restricting who we can become. The Hightower Radio Lowdown is made possible by you subscribers to Jim Hightower's Lowdown on Substack. 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
2: 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Tex Chromosome Women. Nothing but independent women, singer-songwriters, and rock and rollers. Today's no different. We have a great show for you in store. A little bit of music, a little bit of interviews. Remember, friends, the views expressed here are not the views of KOOP, its board of directors, or its volunteers. That being said, welcome to the show, and we are driving the bus. Every Thursday, 11 a.m. to 12 p.m. Sit back and enjoy the ride. Special thanks to Tim Harbinger for pushing buttons for me today while I am out on the road collecting music. Thanks always to the Land of Rhythm and Pleasure for a great show. And we have interviews with Bear Ryan, former Austinite, now in Clarksdale, Mississippi, and Libby Ray Watson, who is the first performer that I saw at the Sunflower River Gospel and Blues Festival. The first female. As per usual, there weren't many friends. Let's dig in.
3: Well, Superman liked my set.
2: I was sitting next to Superman for a little bit, yeah. Hey, friends. Thanks for tuning in to Tex Chromosome Women, home of the independent female artist. We're so glad you joined us today. As always, we have something totally interesting for you. And if you don't hear the soft, velvety sounds of the studio, you know I am on the road drumming up and finding new music to satisfy your all's thirst for good music. I am here at Clarksdale with Libby Ray Watson. And, you know, I just had no idea. Holy cow, what a welcome to the show.
3: Well, thank you. I'm happy to be anywhere.
2: With air conditioning.
3: With air conditioning right now. Yeah, it's hot down here in Clarksdale.
2: Tell me, wow, I was watching you and I thought, holy cow, that's got to be so hard to have the bar in back of you while you were performing.
3: I hate it.
2: And then I thought, maybe that's a good seat. Maybe it's not a good seat. I don't know. But you held your composure just so incredibly and just did your show and pretended that it didn't exist. That's, thank you so much.
3: That's what I have to do because it's just noise back there. I mean, I don't know why they do that. But honestly, I wish they'd change it. But it's there every year.
2: Is it really?
3: Yeah.
2: I wonder if that's so they can see the bar. It makes people go.
3: I didn't notice they had to see. I didn't know they had to see the bar right. to know but the bar.
2: I figured it was something to do with electrical, but I was like, "Oh my gosh, she is a total pro! Look at her hold that together with those people like
4: thinking that they're on stage for the first time in their life, dancing behind you. And
3: you just shut it off.
4: Yeah.
3: The blinders on.

0: Well, you are a national treasure. From what I've done my digging, and I was introduced to this gentleman yesterday as I was walking around pre-festival, and I was telling him what I did, and he said, "You need to meet Libby." And I said, "Well, you may introduce me." And so here I introduced myself.
1: Yeah, and then you came up late, just like a guy, just a little late.
0: Yeah, tell me, I feel like I know you just from listening to the stories that you told while you were playing. Can you tell the folks a little bit about you, or maybe we can choose some songs that tell that story for you?
1: Well, you know, I don't know. I'm kind of an anomaly in that, you know, I'm from the Gulf Coast, which is not a blues area. You know, it's more Jimmy Buffett land, coastal sounds. And I used to have a band down there, and that's what we played. But before that, I was all up in the North Mississippi and stuff, traveling around and meeting some of the blues guys. They're mostly all gone now. You know, the Sam Chapmans and the Big Joe Williams and Furry Lewis and R.L. Burnside and Jesse May and Johnny Woods. And, you know, those were the people that I would seek, and not really.
0: Did you sit with them? I think from the story you told me that you sat with somebody and he taught you
1: the song. Okay. Sam Chapman was one of the few blues men or man, period, who would say to the guys in the room, "Y'all get on out of here now. I want to show her something."
0: Because he didn't want to tell his tricks to somebody else?
1: No, he just was tired of them consuming the whole thing. And he saw that I was eager to... That's my interpretation of it. He wanted them out of there because he wanted time with me.
0: Mm-hmm.
1: And to show me something, because I'd been sitting over in the corner while they were all sucking up the information. And so he noticed that, and he said, "Y'all get on." And then he taught me this song called Whiskey Blues that I played today. And funny thing about that song is that day he taught it to me, I didn't live near him. You know, it was four hours to get to him from where I lived, or and I'd go home with what he taught me, and I'd sit there and work it, and then I'd go back, and I told him one day, I said, "I just can't play this like you." And Sam had a way of putting you in your place without... He looked at me and he said, "You ain't supposed to. You not me."
0: Oh.
1: He said, "You take that song and you make it yours."
0: Mm-hmm.
1: "That's what you do."
0: Mm-hmm.
1: And so it kind of gave me permission not to have to think I needed to be a copycat.
0: Right.
1: Because it's just like he said, I am not him, and how I feel the song is different from how he feels the song.
0: Cool. And what's the name of that song?
1: Whiskey Blues is what he called it.
0: Mm-hmm.
1: Some people call it Sam's Rag, which he called another song Sam's Rag. So I call it Whiskey Blues.
0: And did you record that song?
1: Yeah.
0: Let's play it for the folks.
1: Okay.
0: All right. Whiskey Blues, the version of Libby Ray Watson. And we are here live at
1: the Sunflower River Blues and Gospel.
0: Okay, all right,
1: we
0: go.
1: Been going on since 1988.
0: Love it. All right, friends. Whiskey Blues.

0: Whiskey Blues, y'all.
1: All right, you just heard Libby Ray Watson's version of
0: Whiskey Blues, Sam Chapman, or the Mississippi Sheiks, or, you know, they did it. Sam was part of the Sheiks.
1: And, you know, you telling me that story, as a kid, I grew up in Syracuse, New York, and there was a lot of blues there, too. And I always thought, why do they all play the same songs? But they didn't make them their own like you did today, you know, and I, that makes more sense to me. You know, there's all these people playing the same song over and over, and you made it your own. And I love that.
0: Well, it's all, I don't know any other way to do it.
1: Tell me about the song, Big Joe.
0: Okay. The song about Big Joe is absolutely a true story about the very first day I met him. A friend of mine and I rode up into Crawford, Mississippi, looking for the famous blues man, Big Joe Williams, who wrote Baby Please Don't Go. And so that's what that song is, basically it's a documented version of what happened that day that I met him. And it's funny because I think I even said it today, every time I sing that song, I see that whole scene all over again. You know,
1: right.
0: It's like I'm put back in time.
1: Uh-huh.
0: It's crazy.
1: Well, let's play that song for those folks. What do you think about that?
0: I think we should.
1: All right. Here we go, friends.
0: Big Joe.
1: Big Joe. My middle name's Joe, but without the E.
2: I want to tell you a true story. Happened to me back in 1978. A friend of mine and I, we drove up to Crawford, Mississippi. We were looking for the famous blues man, Big Joe Williams. We pulled in the gas station there. We asked the guy, we said, hey, we looking for Big Joe Williams. He said, oh, yeah. Go up there and take that first left. You go down that road a little ways. You'll see a white house down there with a front porch on it. That's where his sister lives. She'll know how to find him. So we took off out of that gas station. We turned on that first road to the left. We commenced down that road a spell. We saw the White House. We went up and knocked on the door. She came to the door and we said, hey, we looking for Big Joe Williams. She said, well, he's not here. He lives in a little tiny trailer right down the road there. You'll see it out in the field there. We said, great. We're gonna find him there? She said, no, he won't be there. You keep going past that trailer a little bit. You'll see a big shade tree with a car parked underneath it. He'll be sitting up in that car. You see, it's a lot cooler there than in his tiny little trailer.

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The car parked underneath it. Sitting in that car as big as life, Big Joe Williams. And this is a true story about what happened that day back in 1978.

0: Oh, we miss you, Jolie Williams. We sure do.
1: All right, friends. That was Big Joe from Libby Ray Watson. If you're just tuning in, I'm here at the Clarksdale Sunflower River Music Festival that has been here since 1988. And I just was totally bowled over by this gal, and she came highly recommended. And I don't know how I missed you. I guess I just didn't dig enough or something, but I'm so glad I found you.
2: I'm a terrible self-promoter. Horrible.
1: Well,
2: they'll go, you want, you have a CD? Yeah, I do, but my friends over here think you'll like theirs better. I'm selling their CD.
1: Well, I'm sure folks can find you on all platforms, correct?
2: Maybe so.
1: All right. And do you have LibbyRayWatson.com?
2: I do.
1: Awesome. So folks can find more information about where to find you live. And were you just up in Toronto?
2: No.
1: No?
2: No.
1: I know there's a big blues festival up there. But I love your stories, and I'm going to dig deeper, and I'm going to reach out to you, and we'll maybe see you next year.
2: That sounds fun. I hope to be here next year.
1: Thanks so much for your time, Libby. I know you're busy.
2: Thanks. Appreciate it.
1: All right. Have a great day. Rock and roll, blues friends. You just heard it here. And that is a national treasure, Libby Ray Watson.
2: Shake them on down, y'all.
1: Thank you. That was great. Perfect.
2: Okay, I'll find you a CD.
1: Okay. Fantastic. I was trying.
2: It felt good in here, too.
1: It did, yeah. I was trying to do some videotaping, but every time I did, somebody walked right in front of me. That was like, you can't help it if she's popular. Thank you.
2: Honestly, I never know what's going to happen there. I really don't. All right, let's get you one out.
1: All right, friends. Let's give a listen to Darkness on the Delta from She Shimmy, Libby Ray Watson. And we'll be back with more music and conversation from the Sunflower River Gospel and Blues Festival in Clarksdale, Mississippi, with our friend Bear Ryan. 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

0: I hope you enjoyed our segment from the Sunflower River Gospel and Blues Festival with Libby Ray Watson. We're going to thank some folks and do a little bit of business, and we will be back with conversation and music from Tex Chromosome Woman, Bear Ryan, our old friend from Austin. Sit tight. We'll be back.
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8: 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Tex Chromosome Women, nothing but independent women, singer-songwriters, and rock and rollers. Today's no different. We have a great show for you in store. A little bit of music, a little bit of interviews. Remember, friends, the views expressed here are not the views of KOOP, its board of directors, or its volunteers. That being said, welcome to the show, and we are driving the bus. Every Thursday, 11 a.m. to 12 p.m., sit back and enjoy the ride.
0: Special thanks to Tim Harbinger for pushing buttons for me today while I am out on the road collecting music. Thanks always to the Land of Rhythm and Pleasure for a great show. And we have interviews with Bear Ryan, former Austinite, now in Clarksdale, Mississippi, and Libby Ray Watson, who is the first performer that I saw at the Sunflower River Gospel and Blues Festival. The first female. As per usual, there weren't many friends. Let's dig in.
9: Well, Superman liked my set.
0: I was sitting next to Superman for a little bit, yeah. Hey, friends. Thanks for tuning in to Tex Chromosome Women, home of the independent female artist. We're so glad you joined us today. As always, we have something totally interesting for you. And if you don't hear the soft, velvety sounds of the studio, you know I am on the road drumming up and finding new music to satisfy your all's thirst for good music. I am here at Clarksdale with Libby Ray Watson. And, you know, I just had no idea. Holy cow, what a welcome to the show.
9: Well, thank you. I'm happy to be anywhere.
0: With air conditioning.
9: With air conditioning right now. Yeah, it's hot down here in Clarksdale.
0: Tell me, wow, I was watching you and I thought, holy cow, that's got to be so hard to have the bar in back of you while you were performing.
9: I hate it.
0: And then I thought, maybe that's a good seat. Maybe it's not a good seat. I don't know. But you held your composure just so incredibly and just did your show and pretended that it didn't exist. That's, thank you so much.
9: That's what I have to do because it's just noise back there. I mean, I don't know why they do that, but honestly, I wish they'd change it, but it's there every year.
0: Is it really?
9: Yeah.
0: I wonder if that's so they can see the bar.
9: I didn't know they had to see the bar right. to know it, the bar.
0: I figured it was something to do with electrical, but I was like, oh my gosh, she is a total pro. Look at her hold that together with those people, like, thinking that they're on stage for the first time in their life, dancing behind you. And
9: just shut it off.
0: Yeah.
9: Blind or something.
0: Well, you are a national treasure from what I've done my digging. And I was introduced to this gentleman yesterday as I was walking around pre-festival. And I was telling him what I did. And he said, you need to meet Libby. And I said, well, you may introduce me. And so here I introduced myself.
9: Yeah, and then he came up late, just like a guy. Just a little late.
0: Yeah. Tell me, I feel like I know you just from listening to the stories that you told while you were playing. Can you tell the folks a little bit about you, or maybe we can choose some songs that tell that story for you?
9: Well, you know, I don't know. I'm kind of an anomaly in that, you know, I'm from the Gulf Coast, which is not a blues area. You know, it's more Jimmy Buffett land, coastal sounds. And I used to have a band down there, and that's what we played. But before that, I was all up in the North Mississippi and stuff, traveling around and meeting some of the blues guys. They're mostly all gone now. You know, the Sam Chapmans and the Big Joe Williams and Furry Lewis and R.L. Burnside and Jesse May and Johnny Woods. And, you know, those were the people that I would seek, and not really.
0: Did you sit with them? I think from the story you told me that you sat with somebody and he taught you the song.
9: Sam Chapman was one of the few blues men or man, period, who would say to the guys in the room, y'all get on out of here now. I want to show her something.
0: Because he didn't want to tell his tricks to somebody else.
9: No, he just was just tired of them consuming the whole thing. And he saw that I was eager to... That's my interpretation of it. He wanted them out of there because he wanted time with me.
0: Mm-hmm.
9: And to show me something, because I'd been sitting over in the corner while they were all sucking up the information. And so he noticed that, and he said, y'all get on. And then he taught me this song called Whiskey Blues that I played today. And funny thing about that song is that day he taught it to me. I didn't live near him, you know. It was four hours to get to him from where I lived, and I'd go home with what he taught me, and I'd sit there and work it, and then I'd go back, and I told him one day, I said, I just can't play this like you. And Sam had a way of putting you in your place without, he looked at me and he said, you ain't supposed to, you not me.
0: Oh.
9: He said, you take that song and you make it yours.
0: Mm-hmm.
9: That's what you do.
0: Mm-hmm.
9: And so it kind of gave me permission not to have to think I needed to be a copycat.
0: Right.
9: Because it's just like he said, I am not him, and how I feel the song is different from how he feels the song.
0: Cool. And what's the name of that song?
9: Whiskey Blues is what he called it.
0: Mm-hmm.
9: Some people call it Sam's Rag, which he called another song Sam's Rag. So I call it Whiskey Blues.
0: And did you record that song?
7: 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We're so glad you joined us today. We have some music and conversation coming up with Bear Ryan from the Sunflower River Gospel and Blues Festival. And let's kick it off here with Irene from Bear Ryan.

0: You just heard Irene from Bear Ryan. Let's dig into our conversation on the street. I love the crickets, or the cicadas, whichever they are.
1: 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If you notice that you're not hearing that beautiful velvety sound of the studio, it's because I am on the road and I am searching out new independent women, and I am here in Clarksdale, Mississippi, and I came across one of our old Texpats. And so, holy cow, I had a great day of music, and here I am. I'm at Bear Ryan's Barbershop and Blues, and Bear Ryan, of course you all know, was a fixture in Austin, Texas, and it's so good to see you again.
2: Yeah, it's so great to see you. I love this just coincidence, and it's so great to have you in Clarksdale.
1: We came through here last year, my husband and I, and we made friends with the folks that own this restaurant right over here on the corner.
2: Yes.
1: And then I came through and played with my band, Miracle Cure, and we just, every year we drive up to New York, this is the place to stop.
2: Absolutely.
1: So how did you find yourself here? I mean, what a super cool little town. I understand that Austin is, you know, certainly pricing out its musicians, but what a super cool place, and tell me all about it.
2: Yeah. Well, back in 2014, maybe, I don't know the exact year, but I had a roommate who was tour managing for Scott Byram, and, you know, a couple of Austinites, and apparently Scott played a festival here, and my roommate came back to Texas and walked in the door and said, Bear, there is this town in Mississippi. You gotta go check it out. And so I just kind of filed that away. And however many months later, in 2015, I drove out to Clarksdale to attend a Deep Blues Festival that was going on. And anyone who comes to Clarksdale knows that it's usually love at first sight. And I just was so amazed by the place. And there's just magic here that it's hard to put one fingers on, you know? Mm-hmm. So. I swore that I would keep coming back, and then I started gigging here for the next 10 years, just bringing my band out, playing festivals, and it's so easy to make friends here that before I knew it, I knew a bunch of the locals. And then fast forward to 2024, I was kicking around leaving Austin just because of the cost of living and didn't know where I was going to go, and the little barber shop in downtown Clarksdale came for sale, and I'm a barber by day, and it just checked all the boxes. I could cut hair, I could play music, I could live in a place that's real chill. And so we packed up everything and moved out here.
1: That's awesome. Yeah. Now, wow, I mean, just to, I mean, I did that kind of, I packed up and moved everything to move to Austin.
2: Yeah.
1: We're always looking for some place that is different but as cool, and this place is different and as cool.
2: I agree, yeah, it's just, it's the teeniest, tiniest version of Austin of the 80s or 90s, you know.
1: That's what a lot of folks say, that it has sort of the same vibe to it, but I don't know, I miss those early days. I've only been there since the late 90s.
2: Yeah, and it's just super friendly, it's laid back, it's affordable. You know, I mean, it has its pluses and minuses, you know. Well, we don't have a grocery store, we go to Walmart to buy our food, you know, and there's, you don't have a lot of the conveniences, but honestly I've found that to be incredible for my creativity, because I just don't have big box stores and traffic and all the distraction, you know. And so when you've got all this quiet time, you tend to write and do stuff.
1: So you played a few songs tonight. I got to be part of the Sunflower River
2: Blues and Gospel Fest
1: here in town, and here I am at a barbershop seeing music. I love that. I love that everywhere is open to the music. When I was in Ireland just recently, we played in an ice cream shop.
2: Yeah, so
1: and,
2: cool.
1: And I just, it's just different. And I love that it's special.
2: Yeah.
1: And playing, seeing you and your friends play tonight was super special.
2: Yeah.
1: Tell me about your new record that you have coming out.
2: Oh yeah. So I just released a new record in February of 2024, recorded in Water Valley, Mississippi. It's called Low and Slow, and it's very influenced by Mississippi Hill Country Blues, which is a very specific type of blues, very drone style, hanging on the one chord. But I also just finished recording my next album, which will come out in 2027. It doesn't have a name yet. It's a little bit more of a rock and roller, you know, a little heavier and grimier. and I'm also sitting on the writings of an acoustic album. So I have a tendency to go real heavy and big with a band, and then I go the complete opposite and go quiet and acoustic, and I'm always going back and forth, you know.
1: Well, I think that it's so expensive to record these days, and so to sort of step back from a big project like that and dig a little deeper and find those roots of the songs.
2: Yes.
1: There's always another rock and roll album.
2: Always. I've got 20 songs lined up for the next couple, but yeah, and you do. You record a cover and then you spend a year, or you record an album and you spend a year recovering financially. So you go acoustic and then, but yeah, I mean, I kind of blue collar it. So when we go into the studio, we make time count and we get a lot of songs. So yeah.
1: Well, I've had such a great time here, and everybody that I've seen on your little showcase today for Bear Ryan Barber and Blues has been great.
2: Yeah.
1: And I'm just looking forward. I wish I could see you tomorrow, but everyone was talking about you. I was walking around and I didn't realize that you were here.
2: Yeah.
1: And then I was like, holy cow, she's here now. That's amazing.
2: Yeah.
1: I can't wait to step in to see your new life.
2: Thank you.
1: Was it hard or was it really energizing to just sort of start from scratch? You got a clean slate.
2: For me it was energizing because I love change. You know, it would be hard if you really resist change, but I kind of jumped in with 2 feet and hit the ground running and really loved it. You know, I've had my moments where, of course, you know, I think I miss, when people ask, do you miss Austin? And I think I miss a version of Austin that's harder to find these days, you know? But of course, I miss my family and friends and the Mexican restaurants. but no, it's been energizing, and it was the change I needed. My only regret was, like, why didn't I do this sooner? I was clinging to something, you know?
1: Well, I think that, I mean, Austin is sort of a mecca in some ways. People say that it's on the same latitude as Tibet.
2: Ah.
1: And so it is beautiful.
2: It's wonderful.
1: But this has Clarksdale has a really super cool vibe to it too.
2: Yeah, there's deep history. There's, like people say, there's an energy here that you just, if you know, you know. You come here and some people come here accidentally and never leave. You know, it's one of those kind of towns, you know. And I used to hear those stories about Austin. It just has
1: in the twilight zone.
2: Yeah, exactly. It has the magic. But it also has a complicated history. And it's just places with this kind of, like, complexity produce art and culture and bring together all kinds of people. People from around the world come to this tiny town in the Delta.
1: I think that complexity of the situations or life or whatever is what turns people to make art.
2: Yeah.
1: To try to get
2: through it.
1: The, without killing someone.
2: To make art and to also, if you're not a maker, to seek it out, to take part in it. You know, just even if that just means going and seeing a band and tapping your foot or boogieing or whatever, and it's a place to do it. You know.
1: I'm sure that your new record is going to be on all things BearRyan.com, correct?
2: Yeah, BearRyanMusic.com. Yep, and then on social media, I think it's like Bear_Ryan Music. You know, it's got all the underscores. But yeah,
1: look beautiful face, friends.
2: Yeah.
1: Well, what do you want to send the folks off with? I thought I would share the songs that you played earlier.
2: Yeah,
1: I think you did one that wasn't released yet, though.
2: Oh, that's okay. You can share it.
1: Okay.
2: I'm playing it live. Yeah.
1: Well, I don't know what it's going to sound like, but I was going to go and play the songs that you recorded and not necessarily play this, unless it sounds fabulous.
2: Sure.
1: I don't know. Sometimes it does, sometimes it doesn't.
2: Whatever works for you.
1: But let's see. So what do you want to send the folks off with?
2: Oh, I want to welcome everybody to Clarksdale. Like, it's such a friendly, laid-back, wonderful place. And also it's a place that needs people's business and tourism. And so we want you to come, but, you know, festival weekend, or you can come on a random weekend and have the best time.
1: Absolutely. Yeah. So, friends.
2: Yeah, absolutely. You're welcome here, and we'd love to have you.
1: Well, I'm so glad to see you in the next chapter of your life. Yeah. I know that sounds kind of stupid, but it really is true. I mean, you flipped a whole page or are starting a whole new book, and congratulations on your new record.
2: Thank you, and thank you for hanging out at the barbershop, the Tiny Barbershop Show, and I just love that you were in town and you got to share this with us.
1: Well, I love that people are like, you're going to go see something, you know? And I was like, Why not? She's doing something amazing. Aww, and I love
2: thank
1: that.
2: You. Thank you so much. I appreciate it.
1: Well, thank you. And we'll see you soon.
2: Yeah.
1: On our next turn into Clarksville.
2: Yeah. Open invite all the time.
1: All right. All right, friends. Here we go. All right.
2: Aw, thank you so
1: Absolutely.
2: Much.
1: Absolutely. I'm going to play some recorded tracks from Bear Ryan. Unfortunately, some of the background noise, it was too much and did not come through as well as I would have hoped. But I'm going to play some tracks from Bear, and this next one is from Low and Slow, Bear Ryan. This is called Warpath, and it features Charlie Musselwhite. Yeah. Here on KOOP, Tex Chromosome Women.

from Bear Ryan. That is Bad Old Man with Charlie Musselwhite. I hope you've enjoyed our conversation with Bear Ryan from the Sunflower River Gospel and Blues Festival. I was kind of surprised there was really only a few women on the bill, and a couple of them did not have either recordings out or Instagram. So, yeah, I was kind of disappointed. I gave the director some names. Hopefully we'll see some more women on the bill next year. That being said, get ready for Geography of Sound, and I'm going to send you home with Bear Ryan from Low and Slow. This is called Woman. See you next week, friends. Stay tuned for Geography of Sound.

0: Are you up to date on your immunizations? Are your kids vaccinated for the new school semester? This is Community Health Report, bringing you stories and information about health and social issues impacting Austin communities and the people who call Central Texas home. This week, we talk about August being National Immunization Awareness Month.
1: My name is Desmar Walks, the Medical Director for Austin Public Health and the Health Authority for Austin-Travis County. Happy to be able to talk about immunizations and one of the greatest public health achievements and has over the decades proven to be safe as well as being effective. We know that when we're gathered together in community, sharing spaces and breathing in the same air, we have the chance of passing on different types of disease. And so we know when kids get back together in schools that there is an increase in the risk for them to become ill. And we provide that protection to kids by having them get their shots before they get back to school. We give children vaccinations for diphtheria, pertussis, measles, mumps, RSV, flu, COVID, hepatitis, HPV, varicella, lots of different vaccinations that we cover, and we have an immunization schedule that providers follow based upon the evidence-based science that's been carried out to show that there's protection that's given by these particular vaccines. The requirements are based upon the age of the child, and they can be found on the Department of State Health Services website, our website, and also the Center for Disease Control websites. We have outreach that's done by members of our team that go out and answer questions about vaccinations, discuss and explain what may happen if a person gets the disease and why the vaccine is helping to prevent that. And then we have the

0: outbreaks have occurred. We want to celebrate those in our community who are, you know, helping to spread the word about their good experiences and with getting their immunizations, because let's face it, many of us don't like to get shots. Austin Public Health has an amazing team of public health professionals committed to the work. Their wealth of expertise and their joy at being here is infectious. We've got some great people here.
1: This is Community Health Report. 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Thank you so much for listening.
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And a quick thank you to Tex Chromosome Winman, as always, a great show.

Hoy vamos a recorrer más de 6 décadas de rock en español en América Latina. Una historia que comienza curiosamente con canciones que no nacieron en español. When rock and roll arrived in Latin America in the late 50s and early 60s, it arrived largely as an import sound. Young musicians, particularly in Mexico, began talking American hits, or taking American hits, translating them, adapting them, and introducing the new sound to a generation of Latin American teenagers. Pero algo cambió pronto. Los músicos dejaron de preguntarse solamente, ¿cómo hacemos rock en español? Y comenzaron a preguntarse algo mucho más interesante. ¿Qué tenemos nosotros que decir con esta música? And that's really the journey that we are going to follow today. Not simply the history of famous bands, but how a borrowed musical language gradually became a voice in Latin America on. We opened the show with Pototitos by Los Tin Tops from Mexico. That was a version in Spanish of the song, successful song in the 1950s, Bonnie, 1957, if I don't recall that, is Bonnie Moroni. That was a successful song by Larry Williams. Continuemos ahora en Argentina, en 1967, con una canción fundamental en la transformación del rock en español. Los Gatos con La Balsa.

0: Another one of those Friday mornings in the capital city. Your coffee had turned cold and the week had been dragging you by the collar since Monday. You were running out of reasons to keep going when you found yourself turning the dial to 91.7. 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The real stuff. And that's when you heard it. A strange little program called the Hot Pocket. You didn't ask for it. You didn't see it coming, but it was too late. You were already lost in the sauce.
1: Indeed, you should tune tomorrow, the Hot Pocket, and then the African Express. And, you know, you didn't schedule it, but there it was, a song, story, a voice that made the drive or the ditches, or the work day a little bit better. 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The last set that we had on this edition of Rock en Español, which I promise is will be the first of many, and I really appreciate the audience that we have having today. You know, we heard Café Tacuba was the last song that we heard with Las Flores. Before that was Caifanes with the song was Máteme Porque Me Mu... No, sorry, it was not Caifanes. It was Labios Rotos or... there was a group of songs here that I... Sorry. I lost a little bit of track here. It was the last one that we heard actually was Los Bunker from Chile, Llueve Sobre la Ciudad. Then before that, Babasónicos from Argentina, Zoe with Labios Rotos from Mexico, and we began the set with Colombia, Arterciopelados, and the final that brought us almost to the end of this journey. This is just a microscopic version of Rock en Español. There are tons and tons of wonderful Rock en Español. Comenzamos hace casi una hora en México a principios de los años 70, cuando un grupo de muchachos tomaban canciones de rock and roll en norteamericano y las cantaban en español. 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There was never one single Latin American rock sound, and perhaps there have never needed to be. Argentina, México, Chile, Colombia, Venezuela, and many other countries brought different stories, accents, rhythm, and experience to the conversation. Rock learned to speak Spanish, but Latin American gave it something much more important or more something to say. Y quizás esa sea la historia que hemos escuchado hoy. 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I'm Federico Pacheco here at Co-op Radio 91.7 in Austin and streaming worldwide at koop.org. And please stay tuned for the Austin Common Radio Hour, coming up next, right here at Co-op with John Hoffner. Nos despedimos en Venezuela y si tenemos tiempo con México, con unas bandas que nos recuerdan que esta historia no terminó en el siglo XX. Primero escucharemos Caramelos de Cianuro with Verónica, si nos da tiempo, then Rayando el Sol with Maná. Hasta la próxima. 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
1: 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It brings out freckles. It grows flowers. 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The views on this show are not the views of the co-op staff, volunteers, board of directors, or underwriters. Introductory poetry for this show by Kate Hoffner Reed. Well, welcome to our show. We have a really exciting show this week. We are talking about climate change, the environment, and with issues such as that, with two local nonprofits. They are working with teachers, they're training and interacting with students, parents, and things that go on in school. So it is a school show focusing on the environment, renewable energy, and lots of topics in that area, including sustainability. Looking forward to the show. We've got two guests. We've got Eileen McGinnis. She is founder and chair at Parents Climate Community, and Christy Hibbler-Luton, Chief Partnership Officer, EcoRise, another local profit. So we're going to get to them in a few minutes, but welcome to the show. 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

0: I'm taking over from John. This is Ovia. I'm a co-host here. I've been doing the show a few times with John. And I'm going to be running the board for a bit today in preparation for my studio exam to become an official programmer.
1: Yay!
0: Thank you. So the first guest we're going to be talking to is Aileen McGinnis from the Parents Climate Community in Austin. So do you want to say hi and just tell us a little bit about yourself?
2: Sure. Hi, y'all. So my name is Aileen McGinnis. I think like a lot of nonprofit founders, this was a really unexpected journey into starting a nonprofit. And this is actually a very full circle moment because one of the first things back when we were a meetup in 2019, one of the first places we wrote about what we were up to was the Austin Common. It was the Austin Eco Network back then. So I appreciate y'all right from the very beginning giving us a forum to talk about connecting families with local climate action.
0: Mm-hmm. How did you get started thinking about this? I mean, especially thinking about parents as a climate community.
2: Sure. So my background at the time when we started, I was a writing professor at St. Edward's University. So this was not my world at

0: all, but back in 2018, when the IPCC report came out, that I think influenced a lot of folks, and this really kind of drove home this reality that the window for action was closing. And really, kind of for me, I had a 3-year-old at the time, just made me realize like this wasn't a future problem. Climate was affecting our kids right now. And it was part of what it meant to be a parent. So that's where we started. And we really started out as a meetup, like a playground meetup group. So very modest origins, really just as a monthly space for caregivers to connect around this topic, connect with other orgs. What I was finding at the time, especially with a younger child, was that it was really, even though I wanted to help and I had this really direct, visceral stake in the outcomes, it was just hard with like a kid's bedtime and just the day-to-day of raising a kid to get involved in kind of more traditional climate organizing. So this was a way for me to create a space. And at the time, I didn't know if anybody would show up to my meetup. Like it was really just me wondering, like, is this on anyone else's mind? And so it's wild to think about then. That first meetup, we had four parents. And now, in just a couple of years ago, we became a 501c3 and we reach hundreds of Austin families. So it's been kind of a wild journey, but has really confirmed that this is on a lot of parents' minds.
1: That's amazing that you literally started out with the playground as your setup
0: Oh, yeah.
1: because, childcare is one of those concerns that also, like, I have a 2-year-old, and often when I want to show up to these events, that's the thing that's stopping me. Like, the few events that I've been to, it's been places where they have childcare and like volunteers playing with the kids, and then I can be there listening to the rest of what's going on.
0: Yes, yes,
1: So that's.
0: that's so important. I really feel validated hearing that from you too, because I think that's the challenge. And so we are really, our organization really exists as a space to that is family friendly and welcoming to all, where you don't have to feel like, oh no, my kid's making too much noise, where they can either just be playing on the side or be more actively involved, because part of the idea is for us to come together intergenerationally. So maybe they're making art that we're gonna bring to City Hall, which is an activity we've done in the past. But I do think it's also the other piece of it is that a lot of parents I've talked to really want to model what it looks like to be involved in your community and to be involved in civic engagement. And so we hope that our events can be a place where our kids can see us getting involved and then also can be a pathway for them to into leadership.
2: Yeah, so you focus on parents, but then how do you, I mean, you're trying to get to the kids through the parents or by kind of vice versa or together?
0: Definitely, I would say together. Our primary audience, though, I will say, is really the parents and guardians. A little bit more about how we got started. One of the first events I did when I was just trying to figure out, like, okay, I care about this. I don't know what to do, is I went to a youth-led rally at the Capitol. This was 2019. This was like the year of Greta, and this was just a really big moment for youth climate activism. And the thought that I had in my mind at the time was like, where are the grown-ups? Like young people, I'm so, inspired and by youth activism, and young people do have an important place at the table. But I really felt like we as adults should be there alongside them. And I was reading about how so many young people felt, disconnected or unable to have these conversations with the grownups in their lives. In a way, I think we are mainly trying to reach the parents because we have a, I think we have a lot, we have a little bit more access to those places of power and that influence. But that said, I think intergenerational action is also important to us too, and finding ways to invite young people into the conversation. We do have these kind of generational divides, and we can be kind of fragmented, or we can be fragmented by people with kids, people who don't have kids in their homes. So the idea of kind of coming together, finding ways for us to come together across generations where everybody has a place, has a role, something to contribute is important to us too.
1: I was noticing when I was reading up about your organization that it's also part of a larger international organization. Our kids climate, right? Is that
0: That's right. Our kids' climate. We didn't start there, right? Uh-huh. Like, again, we started on the playground. But we got connected with them pretty early on during the pandemic. And we're not like officially, it's a very loose network mm-hmm. of parent-led and family-focused organizations around the world. A couple years ago, I got to be a climate fellow with Our Kids Climate, which is this amazing program where, you know, I got to work alongside, you know, parents from everywhere from like Mongolia to South Africa to Ecuador. And we were all coming together monthly to talk about what was going on in our respective countries and to learn together about how to be effective organizers. So yes, there's definitely a growing kind of caregiver-led and family-focused climate movement around the world. So important to recognize the ways that we're experiencing this differently. Mm-hmm. And yet this shared love for kids, I really think it has the power to, you know, even, you know, bridge political difference, right? Like when we really focus on protecting the people we love, that can kind of shift the narrative. So I think that's where the power of this international parent mm-hmm. movement lies.
1: Right. That's cool. Did you have a question?
2: Well, I presumably you were doing that all by Zoom, or were you going down to Ecuador?
0: I wish
2: out on the trip?
0: I wish we were. No, this was all on Zoom.
2: It has to be, yeah. Well, eventually maybe you'll get to go down and one of those, hopefully that's sort of a plan to have a conference somewhere and have everybody in person.
0: That would be great. I mean, there have been some, Our Kids Climate has led some delegates, you know, parent delegates to recent COPs and to other kind of international work, you know, conferences. But I have gotten to meet actually one of the a climate grandparent when we were on a family trip to the Netherlands. And that was really awesome to be able to meet one of the fellows in person.
2: Oh, wow.
0: It really does make a difference to get to be together.
2: Yeah. Well, you did answer a question I was going to ask you. The parents concludes. Parents, grandparents, great-grandparents.
0: Oh, heck yeah. Heck yeah. And I would say also aunties and uncles and teachers and carers, really anybody who feels kind of connected to climate from the perspective of youth and kind of what we owe the next generation.
2: Yeah. That's great.
1: No, that's really awesome because that's like centering the family unit, but also the extended family unit. Like it could be caregivers. It could be like the adults in a kid's life, literally, it sounds like.
0: That's right. Yeah. Yeah. And I think that's just such an important thing that also like along the way to addressing climate that we can also kind of find our people and find our larger community beyond that like nuclear family unit is I think really helpful for carers. You know, one thing that was sort of surprising, but not really to me, was to find out that, you know, a lot of caregivers, especially with young kids at home, you know, are experiencing loneliness and and experience that disconnect from community. As you mentioned earlier, with a two-year-old, it's not always easy to get involved and take civic action. So we definitely don't want to be adding to caregivers' to-do lists. You know, the idea is that, like, let's get into community. Let's find ways to take action that are beyond just, like, our individual household, you know, that are about our school or about our neighborhood or about our city. And along the way, maybe build some relationships and build some friendships and kind of grow that extended family. Mm-hmm.
2: Well, that's good. I'm glad you include grandparents because, full disclosure, I am. But one of the most fun days I had in a long time was I went to my grandson's school and we made, I think I did 5 classes in a row for their STEM classes, and we built little solar cars. And actually, we started them and drew them out, but we didn't have enough time to build them. But I was exhausted after 5. I do not know how teachers make it through a day.
0: Man.
2: And just it was fun, but it's just not something I do every day. But you know, they got me through it, and it was fun. It was sunny, luckily, so the cars would run, and it was a great time. So yeah, it's good to have the extended family. I just wanted to remind folks, if you're listening and just joining us, we're talking with Elaine McGinnis. She's founder and chair at Parents Climate Community. Before we forget, as time will progress, how do people find out about your organization and maybe even participate? You're looking for volunteers, participants, and So how do they get online and find out about you?
0: Sure. So if you're interested in learning more and connecting with us, you can find us at parentsclimatecommunity.org. And that will have a link to all of our social media. You can follow us there. I think the best way to keep in touch is our newsletter sign up. Right now, we also have, if you sign up for a newsletter, a back to school sustainability guide that's available for folks. So our newsletter is the best way to connect with volunteer opportunities, upcoming events, and parent resources.
2: Good. Well, when we were talking before the show, you mentioned you're having a renewable energy festival. Tell us about that.
0: Sure. So that's happening on Sunday, September 27th at Mueller Lake Park. And we're doing this, Parents Climate Community is organizing this alongside a host of other nonprofit partners, including Solar Austin, Public Citizen, and many others. And the idea is to just have a family-friendly, all-ages renewable energy festival where folks can learn about some of the resources that are available, get really tangible and hands-on in solar learning. There will probably be some solar cars around. And also, one thing we've done over the last year and a half, art making is a really great way to connect across generations. And so we have at multiple community events across Austin built a 10-foot tall clean energy sun puppet. It's absolutely beautiful, stunning, and colorful. This is under the direction of our director of community arts, Stephanie Chavez Noel. And so that puppet will also be making an appearance, and folks can also add to it at the event.
2: So you didn't have that at the Earth Day Festival? It wasn't ready by then, the sun puppet.
0: It's a lot to take. It requires 3 volunteers and also some time to assemble. So we have taken it out before. We've taken it out to City Hall to about a year and a half ago to work on, City Council's commitments to renewables rather than new gas peakers. So we've definitely taken it out before, but yeah, it's a lot. It's a big process to get it out, but it will be at the Sunday Festival next month.
1: I think now is a good time to take a short break.
2: We'll take a short break.
1: Yeah.
2: Sure.
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0: All right, that was Little Feet. Wasn't quite the track I wanted to play, but we've got plenty of time to play it. We'll play it next. 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Thanks for listening, and we are talking about sustainability, teaching. We're talking about parents, students. So our next guest is Christy Hibbler Luton, and she's the Chief Partnership Officer at EcoRise. I think I got that right.
1: You got it right. Thanks.
0: Okay. Mouthful, but we're really excited to have you, Christy, and you've got some great initiatives, and EcoRise is one of our local organizations, but you're also national.
1: Yeah.
0: At least.
1: Yeah.
0: So, well, tell us first a little bit about you and what your role is there at EcoRise.
1: Sure. Christy. Yeah. I'm happy to be here with y'all today. I'm an educator. I've been an educator. I don't know how this has happened, but I've been in education going on almost 2 decades. I think I'm getting old. I don't know. I've got 2 pairs of glasses now, y'all. But I have been a previous classroom educator, instructional coach, and I came to EcoRise actually through the amazing curriculum that EcoRise had. I was reviewing it for a district. I'm like, who are these amazing people? So I have served in many different roles at EcoRise as a program manager, training teachers, working with students. I now serve as the Chief Partnerships Officer. So my role primarily is to work with districts and municipalities, as well as amazing partners like the one we just heard from. And, you know, the idea behind my role is to help us all work together to increase the opportunities for students to engage in sustainability and climate education.
2: That's pretty cool. Do you want us to tell us, say a little bit about your work with Florence Climate Community? That I know you all had a program recently that you did with teachers.
1: Yeah, language you're
3: sharing. Sure, I can jump in. So earlier this year, we partnered with EcoRise on a professional development workshop for middle school and high school teachers in the district. And we brought a program that's really wonderful. It's based in New York City called Dear Tomorrow. Y'all can find out more at deartomorrow.org. And the idea is to write a letter to someone you love, or to yourself or someone you love in the year 2050. For over a decade now, they've been collecting letters from folks all over the world. And it's this incredibly powerful archive of people's kind of hopes and fears and wishes for the future around climate. And so the workshop that we did with EcoRise was about, you know, bringing some of these Dear Tomorrow ideas in this letter writing into the classroom. And then we also talked a little bit about EcoRise's student innovation grants, which maybe Christy can tell more about, to sort of make that a reality. So offering some funding to support those projects. And one really cool project that emerged from that workshop was over at Marshall Middle School. A couple of the teachers worked with their students to do a survey of students at Marshall on their climate attitudes and, you know, emotions. And then based on that survey and in partnership with a local artist, created this beautiful mural to student-led mural to adorn the walls of the school.
0: So let me ask a clarification. So you said the letters are written now by the kids to be opened in 2050, and it was a loved one in their family or whoever they want to write it to.
3: Not necessarily to be opened then. I mean, they go immediately onto the website. But the idea is to sort of imagine, to kind of make that connection with the future. And I guess one thing to just add about that is that in addition to just being a very emotionally resonant archive, there has been some social science research that shows that people who participate in this letter writing are more supportive of climate policy and are more likely to take action. So there is some social science research to show that writing this letter, making it really concrete and tangible, kind of has an impact and helps to drive action.
0: Yes. Well, that sounds like a great program, Christy.
1: The feedback from the teachers was fantastic. I think one of the things that, you know, we work with youth. We have youth-facing programs, but we also have K-12 teacher-facing programs. And one of the things that we hear from youth, as well as from educators, is there is a real sense of stress and anxiety, climate anxiety around lack of water, lack of clean air, and some of the impacts that they are currently witnessing. And so to be able to visualize the future and then carve a path forward feels really empowering to youth.
0: Well, I don't sit around all the time, but I think sometimes I wish I could be there in 2050 to see what it's like. Will people be driving in electric vehicles only? Every house will come with a solar panel, a solar system. And I think that's a great imagination thing for the kids, right? I mean, do they do like research and kind of project it, or do they just kind of sit down and write it?
1: Well, you can speak to how they write it, but just in general, the way that we facilitate our lessons and our resources for students or for teachers to then facilitate for their students is to deepen students' understanding of sustainability and the connection between their lived experiences, their community, and, the water they drink or the air they breathe or whatever it may be. And so once students gain that deeper understanding of the interconnectedness of all of the things around us, then we help students to gather data around the sustainability challenges that they are interested in and help them to utilize that data to then innovate and design solutions in order to solve those problems. So I think if you want to.
3: Yeah, I think it was a cool partnership because EcoRise was bringing that, the content knowledge, the skills, the data collection and that piece. And then the Dear Tomorrow is about storytelling and art and the bringing the emotion and that kind of combination of the heart and the head is really, I think, what we need. We need both of those things for people to feel ready to take action.
2: I saw that part of what EcoRise does is also connect students with the city in like how to engage in civic action. Can you speak a little bit to that?
1: Yeah, sure. So we are about to launch our 6th annual Youth Climate Council. We have been doing this in collaboration with Austin Climate and Resilience. Youth across Central Texas have the ability to apply to be a part of the Youth Climate Council through the Youth Climate Council. And these are high school students. This is open to all high school students across Central Texas. They have the opportunity to work with the municipality as well as local community-based organizations to take part in community-based projects to then address the climate and sustainability issues that they are really interested in and the things that they feel drawn to. Gives them a sense of empowerment. Mm-hmm. It helps them to understand those issues more deeply. They get an opportunity to address policy, not only evaluate policy, but give policy recommendations based on the deep learning around sustainability that they do throughout the year. Mm-hmm. That program happens in the after school space. So a lot of what we do with teachers happens, with the standards in the school day and the science and math and literacy classes, which is really important and a huge part of what we do. But this is kind of this opportunity for these high school students who are really interested in getting involved, activating, and taking part. They get to really express themselves and get engaged in a way that is meaningful for them. Those students then get to showcase this work at our Student Innovation Showcase at the end of the year with our K-12 students to demonstrate the projects that they've worked on so that they can bring awareness to these issues and then engage their community as well. So it's a really awesome program. We support students with food and transportation and kind of all of those barriers that might prevent a high school student from participating in something like that. Mm-hmm.
0: Well, that sounds exciting and fun. I wish I could have been a high school student to be able to go to that.
1: I think the same thing.
0: Yeah. So I'm glad you brought that up because one of the goals, and I think you both know the Austin Common with Amy Stansbury, and her goal is to get young people engaged in civic issues. And so do you take them down to like a city council meeting or a commission meeting like the sustainability?
1: The students get to participate in a wide variety of events. So they get to participate in events put on by the municipality, but they also get to participate in local events that are put on by community organizations who are then working for policy change. So they get to see it from the municipal side as well as, you know, the community side. And so a lot of times students are really interested in certain particular sustainability or climate activities or initiatives, and they don't really know who's already doing this work in the community. So we pair them with those folks that have been doing that really deep work, and then they get to build their community. You were mentioning sort of like all of us coming together as a community and intergenerational work, and the students really get to experience that. So they get a lot of those things. And then our students that are participating get to do even larger things. Like, for example, the students that join us this year will be able to participate in the Green School Conference. USGBC and the Center for Green Schools is bringing their conference to Austin, Texas, and our Youth Climate Council students will be leading and helping to design the youth portion of that conference. And that's a national conference. What a beautiful opportunity for these students to share their passion with other students across the nation, as well as adults that enter into that room.
0: Yeah. So you're, again, you're U.S. based all over the 50 states, I think you've got.
1: Yeah, we are. Yeah. So, we are born and bred in Austin, Texas.
0: That's one of my questions.
1: We started in Austin, Texas in 2008. We started actually student facing, where we would push into classrooms and help students with innovation and engineering principles to design sustainability solutions. And then we moved to a trainer of trainer model, because we realized that if we were going to scale and we were going to make an impact, we don't have a lot of time, which is something that folks are thinking about. We need to be able to give these skills to educators. Everybody, the majority of our staff, we've all been educators. Many of us have worked at the collegiate level in pre-service or as administrators. My background's in educational leadership. So that instructional practice is just as important as the concept, so that students are walking away with critical thinking skills and collaboration skills. And so we work with teachers. We've worked with hundreds of teachers in, you know, this past year we were in 87 different schools in Austin, Texas. And, you know, the Student Innovation Grant was mentioned earlier. I just looked it up this morning, in the last 10 years in Austin, Texas alone, we awarded students over $140,000 for their Student Innovation Grant projects.
0: Wow, that's a fantastic program. Mm-hmm. Yeah, my daughter was a teacher. We talked about that before, that was one of her most fun projects for the year. The way it works is they put together a proposal to Ecorise, and then you fund their project, and then they do it.
1: Students gather data. They actually go out and, you know, monitor an area for biodiversity or give surveys on people's attitudes towards indoor plants or whatever it may be. Then they visualize that data, analyze that data, and then they create solutions that are based on the data. So it's not just like a project that they dreamt up. It's something to actually address the actual challenge that they identify. And then students use design thinking methodologies, and we provide all those activities to teachers in order to think about what a feasible solution might be. So the projects, they can apply to up to $700. This is a student-written project, a third grade project. Sounds like a third grade project. High school projects sound like a high school project. Sometimes the third grade projects are better. Yeah. And it really is this empowering opportunity for the students to say, here's what I found out. Here's how I think we should solve this. And then they get those grant funds to actually make it happen.
0: And where were you when I was in elementary?
1: Well, that's what I thought when I came across Ecorise. I'm like, where were these materials when I was in the classroom? It's so hands-on. It's so place-based. And it's real world, and kids want to know the why of what they're learning. And so to be able to talk about their school campus or their community or their city makes a big difference.
3: And one thing I want to add, having been to a couple of those student showcases at the end of the year, I think what that drives home to me is just the importance of the leadership skills and the way that this, like just hearing them talk, hearing them present about their ideas and engage with the public is so powerful. And also it's a pathway to leadership, right? It's like you were saying, people aren't sure where to begin. This shows them the path, and it opens up more doors. You know, I have a former, you know, Climate Equity Council member who's now interning with us. She's studying, you know, interested in studying environmental law. So you can see how this becomes a starting point to kind of a lifelong passion.
1: Absolutely. One of our board members is a previous youth council student. Absolutely. So she joined our board, you know, so.
2: That actually fits in with what I was going to ask about, which is thinking about careers, which there's not that much awareness about sustainability careers and what kinds of work people can do. So does that come up when you work with students?
1: That comes up not only in the K through 12 work. We have some, yeah, there's green career exposure opportunities in the lessons, especially depending on like which grade levels and which lessons the teachers are teaching. We even have a green careers lesson suite, so students are aware of the opportunities that are available to them, especially here in Texas. We lead the country in renewable energy, which I don't think everybody knows that. And so kids need to understand what industries are available to them. The Youth Climate Council students, once they finish that year with us, they are then eligible to get an apply for an internship, which is what she just mentioned. And that's a paid summer internship where we pair them with green professionals. They're not just getting coffee. They're really like learning about the concepts and learning about the ins and outs of various different fields as it relates to green careers.
2: That's amazing. Yeah.
0: That's great. Your focus is really towards training teachers, right? I mean, I know that on your website, that's sort of the presentation, but you're working with the kids as well. But the idea is you're training teachers to be able to present it all to kids. Is that?
1: We do both. We have a school-facing program. Our school programs serve K through 12 teachers. And then we have a youth program, which serves these high school students, both with the Climate Councils and the Green Career Academy.
0: Yeah. So before we forget, how do people find out about EcoRise online and maybe interact with the organization?
1: If folks want to learn more, they can go to ecorise.org. If teachers want to access these amazing lessons and activities or learn more about these student innovation grants and how to guide their students through this learning process, they can go to learn.ecorise.org. Those lessons are available to all, so they can check that out. And then you can go to join our newsletter. If teachers are out there or parents are out there or homeschool folks, anybody is out there, it's open to all. If you have specific questions, you can reach out at support@ecorise.org. If there are youth listening out there and they're interested in that Youth Climate Council, they can reach out to youthprograms@ecorise.org.
0: Okay. Well, good. It's not likely too many students are listening now. If they're in school, and then maybe they're out, but we will be podcasting the show and we'll send you the link and you can link that on your website. So one of your charters is also making the curriculum. You already kind of are putting together curriculum for the teachers. So you have to make sure that it follows, I think it's called TEKS, right? You sort of interject into the TEKS where you think it would be useful, but it's not really, you can't be an approved like curriculum, right? It's an add-on to the...
1: All of our lessons are standards aligned. So that means that if teachers that are teaching fourth grade can utilize our lessons as part of their natural scope and sequence. So we work with districts. And so all of our lessons are embedded in a lot of district scope and sequences. So it's actually not an add-on. It's in addition to or a part of the normal everyday learning that students do. So we just provide where instead of that reading something out of a textbook, we provide that opportunity to do hands-on activities and project-based learning, STEM-based experiences.
0: So if the TEKS has something or their normal, whatever the curriculum, I don't want to say normal, but their curriculum has something on solar energy, then you have a...
1: We have a lesson for solar. Or if there is something that is on water or water footprints, we have lessons on those. Water, waste, air, food, public spaces, which includes things like biodiversity and how a space serves or doesn't serve the public or can be improved. Just a wide variety of different eco themes is what we call them. But they're all standards aligned. So teachers utilize those as a part of the learning day.
0: Good.
2: That's awesome. I am also a former educator in the sense of I used to teach at UT. So a lot of the courses I taught were focused on how to understand the environment better, how to understand the economy through an everyday lens. And my biggest challenge was like helping students to understand that they can create knowledge too. And often it would be like sending them out to talk to somebody in the community and see if they can do a short interview and then come back with something that they learned through it. Like that it's not just experts who need to create knowledge, that they can also do the same thing. And it's amazing that you could do that with a school level audience, because I find that by the time they get to college, they're already like, oh no, it's like too much, or I don't think I can do that, or I don't think I can make that kind of an impact. So it's really amazing that you're getting students to already do that at the school level.
1: Yeah. I mean, we have kindergarten students that wow. do this type of work. You know, one of the ways, like the, you know, research shows that, you know, when you can turn around and teach something, it shows the deepest level of mm-hmm. learning. And so there's nothing like going to the Student Innovation Showcase at City Hall mm-hmm. at the end of the year. I've watched a second grader grab the mayor and say, let me tell you about vermiculture. You know, there's nothing better than that. But the thing is these kids are doing the work. Mm-hmm. They're gathering the data. They're doing the research. They're really invested in this. And so they're excited to turn around and teach this mm-hmm. to somebody else. And you can feel the excitement. You can feel the sense of ownership over that because they've been empowered to learn about it and they've been empowered to do something about it. And that learning is infectious. They teach each other. They teach the parents in the room. They teach the community members. And then they teach our elected officials.
3: Yeah, one thing I just want to add to that, too. I think I mentioned when we started Parents Climate Community, I had a 3-year-old and he's now 11 starting middle school, which is blowing my mind. And yeah, I've also noticed with him, you know, just being at community events, being a part of those larger conversations, like the confidence to say, oh, hey, here's our clean energy sun puppet and here's what you did, and mm-hmm. being able to interact with the public. So I do think like starting yeah. young and building that those leadership and really validating that, yeah, your voice matters. Your perspective matters. This is your future, and you should have a place in those decisions. So that's been a really lovely benefit too of coming together across generations.
0: Yeah. Well, yeah, and it's great because kids don't have any predisposition mm-hmm. on things. They're wide open. You know, hey, the environment, right. sustainability, and I wasn't going to bring this up, but for both of you, your organizations, are you getting political pushback from you know, the administration that we've got in place now? And
1: I think for us, you know, we focus on the mm-hmm. commonalities and the common goals that we all have. We all want clean drinking water. We are all worried when our water tables lower because we are overusing water, not being aware of our landscapes. We all want clean air. You know, there are mm-hmm. a lot of things that we all want in common. And when we can focus in on what matters to a specific community and the things that are actually impacting a community, mm-hmm. you can really rally people around that. And it kind of like the noise of the outside kind of goes away. Yes. You know, when you're in a farming community and you're talking about soil quality and the microbiome within a soil, because those farmers know. Or if you're in West Texas and you're talking about water, when they're having to ship water back and forth between small towns, you know, that's an area where and folks mm-hmm. want, you know, to speak about the future. They want what's best for their kids. And so I think that is where we tend to focus on the things that we can all do together and the things that we all share in common.
3: Yeah. I mean, just to add to that, you know, there's this idea, getting back to this idea that when we focus on kids, we focus on the next generation, protect what you love. I think you know, just maybe reframing a little bit, talking about children's health, you know, what are the impacts on health? What are the impacts on jobs? You know, so it has, this moment has required a little bit of an adjustment in language and kind of focus. But I agree that, you know, when you put the noise aside, there's a lot that we share and that we value together. And a lot of good work can happen there.
0: Good. Yeah. Well, that's great, and thanks for that. If you're just joining us, you're listening to the Austin Common Radio Hour here on Co-op 91.7 FM and all over that world at koop.org. That was Eileen McGinnis. She's the founder and chair at Parents Climate Community. And our other guest is Christy Hibbler-Luton. She's the chief partnership officer at EcoRise. And I'm your host, John Hofter, and my co-host here is Ovia Govindan. We'll be back after a short message and here at Co-op.
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0: All right, that's one of my favorite bands from way back. Crosby, Stills, Nash & Young, Teach Your Children, and it's from an album called Deja Vu. Welcome back. You're listening to the Austin Common Radio Hour here on Co-op. I'm your host, John Hofter, with my co-host, Avia Govindan. We're having a fun conversation about teaching parents, kids, grandparents, all throughout the community. But let's get back to our discussion, and we're talking with, again, I want to remind our people, our listeners, Eileen McGinnis is the founder and chair at Parents Climate Community, and Christy Hibbler-Luton, she is the chief partnership officer at EcoRise. So let's start with you, Christy. Tell us some of your initiatives that are coming up this year, so people can be prepared and get involved.
1: Yeah, well, one exciting sort of new thing is we just launched an updated resource platform. So it's much more user-friendly. There's a wide variety of lessons and curriculum suites for all grade levels, and folks can access that. It's open to all at learn.ecorise.org. So that's a new exciting update that we have. Our student innovation grant window opens September 1st. It's a rolling deadline. I like to say it's not a competitive grant. It's a learning experience. So if teachers are interested in how to guide students through that type of learning, they could reach out to support@ecorise.org. That window doesn't close until the end of the year. But the exciting thing is that teachers who help guide their students through that process could join us at the end of the year at the Student Innovation Showcase in or at City Hall. We will have a wide variety of workshops throughout the year. Folks can find those either on our newsletter or on Eventbrite. And then we'll be participating in a lot of different conferences that are hyper-local. So there's an outdoor leadership conference that's coming to Seguin. The Texas Children and Nature Network conference in December and the Green Schools conference in February. So local folks attending those conferences can come to our sessions and see us there. The Youth Climate Council applications open on August 20th and close on September 7th. So if there are teachers or parents or students that are interested in learning more, you can reach out to youthprograms@ecorise.org.
0: Wow, a lot on your plate. Lots to do.
1: Yeah, exciting stuff.
0: Yeah, well, I know that final event that you have in the City Hall where the kids present their findings, or they have tables, right? You have setups.
1: They do. It's very much like a science fair type of setup. Mm-hmm. So students actually have little trifold boards, and they show their data. They show the projects that they've done and the impact of the projects they've done, the cost savings to the district of mm-hmm. these projects that they've done, which is a nice thing for taxpayers to hear. And folks get to come. We usually have between 200 and 400 folks throughout the evening coming to visit. So that is parents, interested community members, come listen to these students mm-hmm. and hear what's going on. I think a lot of times as adults, we get a little bit down and yes. out. And mm-hmm. if you want a boost of inspiration, come listen to how innovative the youth are and the dynamic leaders that they are.
0: Yes, I went to one when Mayor Adler was mm-hmm. there. So maybe eight or 9 years ago, but the kids were so excited. And when he started his walk along the path where all the booths were, the kids were from the booths at five down, were coming down, come on, come and look at mine. And the mayor had to go, hold on, I'll get to you. Don't worry. But they were so excited to show the mayor what they had done. It was really great to see.
1: Yeah. They want to share that work with not only the district leaders, the other teachers, but they want to show their municipal leaders.
0: Yeah. So here's a question. You have presence all over the U.S. Do you ever have conferences of all the EcoRise people to get together so you can share ideas? Or how do you make sure that, like, Austin has an awesome program, somebody needs to know about it in Florida or something?
1: Yeah,
0: like that.
1: One of the things that we do have is a teacher ambassador program. Our teacher ambassador program, there's an open application at the end of every year, and it starts at the beginning of the year. So it's an opportunity for teacher leaders across the country to join us and do what they're already doing. We're able to kind of provide we're able to provide a stipend to them to compensate them for their the work that they're doing in their time, but they join us at our Summer Institute every summer. We just hosted at UCLA in collaboration with the Department of Education and Information Sciences, as well as Arizona State University. And so those teacher leaders from all over the country join us there. They get leadership skills. We take deep dives into concepts that they want to teach in their classroom. We have a concurrent leadership pathway, leadership cohort for administrators and district leaders. And then those teacher ambassadors go back into their communities and share this work with others and serve as a mentor. So we try to keep that cohort large, and we try to keep that network communicating with one another as well as with us.
0: Fantastic. Sounds like so much fun. And again, where were you when I was 5 years old? Nothing like it now. Okay, so that was Christy Hibbler-Luton. She's the Chief Partnership, I keep stumbling on that, officer at EcoRise. Thanks so much for joining us. Your website, one more time.
1: EcoRise.org.
0: Okay. All right, and our other guest, Eileen McInnes. She is the founder and chair at Parents Climate Community. So tell us your upcoming events, maybe throughout the whole year, but just
2: sure.
0: Things that people can participate.
2: Yeah, busy fall. So folks, if they're interested, can go to parentsclimatecommunity.org to get on our monthly newsletter and get connected with all of our family-friendly events coming up. But just a couple I'll highlight. In September, if you're just tuning in, we are going to be partnering with several other local nonprofits on Sunday, Renewable Energy Festival. That's Sunday, September 27th in Mueller. And in October, as part of Roots and Wings Fest, we will be offering a fun ecotherapy sensory experience for families at Urban Roots Farm.
0: Wow.
2: We have a climate aware therapist on our leadership team who's going to be leading that. We've done it a couple times in the past, and
0: therapist.
2: It's a lot of fun. Yes. Uh-huh.
0: So they're trying to get them to relax about the environment,
2: well,
0: or sustainable?
2: Well, not necessarily relax in a way that's like, don't do anything, don't take action. But it's more about recognizing that, there is a mental health impact of climate on youth and families. And so what are some tools? What are some ways? And nature is also, and being outdoors is also a healer. And so how are some ways that we can experience being outside and being in nature as a way to address some of those emotions and also feel more connected with the world around us. And one last thing I want to talk about, this is not happening till April, but it's our big signature event of the year. We're going to be doing our third annual Kittical Mass bike ride. So this is sustainable transit and youth and family cycling is a big priority area for us. Kittical Mass, last year we had 300 riders of all ages in this massive group ride around the Mueller neighborhood. We had Congressman Lloyd Doggett join us and some other local officials. City Council Member Paige Ellis joined us for the ride. Event is certainly to have a good time and learn how to cycle together on the road, but it's also about connecting people with nonprofit partners, as well as just raising awareness that our cities belong to and our streets belong to our kids too. So how do we help keep things safe and accessible for young cyclists?
0: Yeah, well, you hit a passion right there. I do a lot of cycling, and I think I went to that event. Was it at that you had several booths, and it was in that Mueller area with a big field?
2: I think that was Ciclovia. Which is happening in November this year. If folks want another fun all ages biking event, that's with Gisalo Cycling.
0: Yeah, Gisalo.
2: Mm-hmm.
0: And is that when it was last year in November, or I thought it was a springtime event? At any rate.
2: Oh, okay. Well, yeah. Ours is in April. We also partner with Gisalo Cycling to make that happen. So it's a lot of fun. I've had folks come back. We did it the first time, not sure how it was going to be. And then people were like, we'll see you next year. So I guess we'll do it again. So
0: yeah.
2: So definitely mark your calendars for that.
0: Good. And that's critical mass. They used to ride, do these midnight rides and take over the roads. Mm-hmm. And so is that...
2: Yeah, so it's inspired by critical mass. And critical mass is the idea is it's a critical mass ride, but a lot more family friendly, all ages. And again, with a specific focus on children's mobility rights.
0: Okay, I finally got it. You said kidical.
2: Uh-huh. A little bit of a tongue twister.
0: Okay, that's wonderful. So that's critically important that they learn safety also. I mean, I think that's one of Gisalo's and then the other biking organization, which I'm blank.
3: Cyclovia.
0: Which one?
3: Cyclovia.
0: Cyclovia is the event, right?
3: Oh.
0: Yeah.
2: Austin Youth Fitness is another great group that does youth bike clinics, etc. But I'm not sure if that's what you're
0: no it's yellow bike
2: to. Oh, yellow bike project. Yes, they've one also our, we've yeah. also been a partner.
0: Yep. Oh, good. Uh-huh. Well, yeah, one of our co-hosts for this show, we're not the same every week, but is Marcelino
2: mm-hmm.
0: Gray.
2: Mm-hmm.
0: And she does a show yeah. called on co-op.
2: Yeah, I know Marcelli. Yeah.
0: Yeah, so Eileen, how do people find out about your organization and find out about the things that they can participate in?
2: Sure. So they can head to parentsclimatecommunity.org, and from there they can sign up for our monthly newsletter or follow us on social.
0: Great. Well, what a great show. Thank you so much, both of you, for coming.
1: Thanks we appreciate for having
0: it.
1: Us.
0: Yeah.
2: Thanks so much.
0: We'll have a podcast of it, but our last speaker there was Eileen McGinnis, founder and chair at Parents Climate Community. I think that about wraps it up. 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I'm John Hoffner, your host, with my co-host, Avia Govindan. And we'll be back with Austin Common Radio Hour in about a month. 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

0: From London and New York, this is Democracy Now!
1: In short, we will win this race by becoming an AI-first warfighting force across all domains, from the back offices of the Pentagon to the tactical edge on the front lines.
0: As the U.S. rapidly expands its use of artificial intelligence, we'll look at how AI is changing the way wars are fought. We'll speak with Heidi Klopp, who co-authored the new report, Anatomy of an AI Kill Chain. We'll also speak to Timnit Gebru, who co-founded the group Black in AI. She was fired from Google in 2020 for warning about biases built into AI models. But first, we look at the growing controversy over President Trump's secret plane switch in Turkey. Did the move put the lives of the White House press corps in danger?
2: Why was President on the midterm
3: for you to fly on Air Force One, but not too dangerous for the press?
4: The plane that I flew on was at greater risk. I think it was at greater risk.
0: We'll speak to the Washington Post reporter who broke the story. All that and more coming up. Welcome to Democracy Now!, democracynow.org, The War and Peace Report. I'm Amy Goodman, broadcasting today from London. In Yemen, fighters with the Houthi movement have escalated their offensive against government forces with fierce clashes in the province of Taiz. The fighting's left dozens of Yemeni government troops dead in recent weeks. That's reportedly prompted Saudi Arabia to consider support for a Yemeni government counteroffensive to retake the Houthi-held Red Sea coast. The renewed fighting in Yemen comes as an unclassified Pentagon assessment of civilian casualties found the U.S. killed 153 civilians in Yemen last year while wounding another 243. Meanwhile, military families are demanding congressional action over a growing mental health crisis aboard the USS Abraham Lincoln after at least six incidents in which sailors attempted to jump overboard amidst an extended deployment. The Lincoln has been at sea for over 208 consecutive days, a modern-day naval record, while supporting U.S. and Israeli attacks on Iran. Families say sailors have been forced to endure excruciatingly long shifts and shortages of food and basic supplies like toothpaste and soap. Meanwhile, former U.S. officials say the CIA had low confidence in an Israeli claim that Iran was plotting to assassinate President Trump last month as he returned to the U.S. from the NATO summit in Turkey. Despite that finding, the Secret Service executed a covert deception operation that saw Trump smuggled off of Air Force One and onto a smaller military aircraft aboard a catering truck. The press corps was left on what the Secret Service thought was the targeted plane. After headlines, we'll speak with Dan Lamoff, the Washington Post journalist who broke the story. Firefighters in Lebanon are accusing the Israeli military of starting wildfires in the south of Lebanon. The Israeli military dropped flares in a wooded area Tuesday, and when firefighters came to extinguish the flames, a drone struck nearby, forcing them to withdraw. According to video and testimony from emergency services in Lebanon, the Israeli military's caused fires in olive groves and on agricultural land since the ceasefire between Israel and Hezbollah back in June. In northern Gaza, an Israeli airstrike killed one person and wounded five others. Gaza's civil defense said the strike targeted a tuk-tuk transport vehicle. Meanwhile, MSF, Doctors Without Borders, is claiming Israel is blocking crew.

0: crucial supplies from entering Gaza. These supplies keep hospital generators, ambulances, water pumps, and water trucks running. MSF's head of mission in Palestine said, quote, "What we're witnessing in Gaza is not a series of isolated shortages. It's a policy of attrition by design. For more than 2 years, we've observed Israel's policies restricting the entry of supplies. These policies do not merely delay aid, they dismantle the very systems people rely on to survive," unquote. Meanwhile, in the occupied West Bank, dozens of settlers besieged three Palestinian families in Kusra, cutting off water, power, and essential supplies for a fourth day. A top humanitarian official at the United Nations Security Council Tuesday said conditions in the occupied West Bank have reached a breaking point. This is a Palestinian whose house has been besieged by settlers.
1: The settlers established an outpost close to the house, around 6 meters away. Since that day, we've been subjected to daily attacks by the settlers, night and day, and harassment on the road. They tried to cut off water and electricity networks many times. We fix it, and they cut it off again 2 days later and attack the workers who come do the maintenance.
0: Colombia has authorized joint military operations with the United States against armed Colombian groups following the inauguration of the far-right Trump ally, President Abelardo de la Espriella. On Wednesday, U.S. Defense Secretary Pete Hegseth welcomed Colombia to the U.S. Counter-Narcotics Coalition, known as the America's Counter-Cartel Coalition, or A3C. Hegseth warned the International Criminal Court could investigate U.S. attacks on alleged drug smuggling boats in the Caribbean, which human rights groups have condemned as extrajudicial killings and murder, and called on partners to reject the ICC.
2: That's why I strongly encourage every ACCC member to leave the ICC and reject their attempts to rob your governments and your courts of your sovereignty. I know as a soldier, I swore an oath to the Constitution, not some fake and illegitimate international court.
0: Meanwhile, the New York Times reports fishermen with Ecuador say they're being attacked by English-speaking assailants using drones. According to the UN, one fishing boat has been lost at sea since January, with eight people still missing and presumed dead. The survivors say the assailants wore matching uniforms with American flag patches. Some of the other fishermen say they've been dragged out of their boats, questioned, and handed over to El Salvador Navy before being released. The U.S. Coast Guard and the Pentagon have denied any involvement. To see Democracy Now!'s coverage of this story, go to democracynow.org. The Trump administration's terminating federal funding for the Arctic Report Card, the flagship report on how the climate crisis is transforming Earth's northern latitudes. NOAA, the National Oceanic and Atmospheric Administration, had issued the report annually for the past 20 years, documenting how human activity is causing the Arctic to warm faster than any other region. In response, former NOAA Administrator Rick Spinard blasted the Trump administration for, quote unquote, imposing ignorance on the system. Dartmouth College professor and polar researcher Melody Brown Birkins told the Washington Post, quote, "It's like not allowing your primary care doctor to know how you're doing. Taking away the checkup doesn't stop the changes from happening," she said. Supreme Court Justice Samuel Alito gained up to $2.9 million from his fossil fuel interests between 2005 and 2024. That's according to a review of financial disclosures from the nonprofit advocacy group Court Accountability. This comes as the Supreme Court's about to hear a case with two oil companies, Suncor Energy and Exxon. These companies want the court to rule that federal law prevents state governments from suing them over climate damage caused by their products. Activists are calling Justice Alito to recuse himself, citing his extensive investments in energy companies. They're also demanding an investigation by the Senate Judiciary Committee. President Trump announced Wednesday White House Press Secretary Karoline Leavitt will leave her post at the end of the month. Leavitt was just 25 years old when Trump named her press secretary in November 2024, making her the youngest press secretary in U.S. history. Trump said she's leaving the role to spend more time with her family after giving birth to her second child. The Intercept and the Freedom of the Press Foundation filed a lawsuit Wednesday against President Trump and his staff, seeking to halt plans by Trump's media company to monetize the president's social media posts. Under the scheme, Trump's Truth Social platform would charge up to $100,000 per month for early access to the president's posts, which frequently drives stock market volatility. In announcing the lawsuit, Ben Yusig, editor-in-chief of The Intercept, said, quote, Trump is trying to enrich himself by privatizing government information that he has no right to sell. We won't let it stand, he said. This comes as the Trump Media and Technology Corporation, which owns Truth Social, announced a $238 million loss during the second quarter of this year. Meanwhile, The New York Times reports the number of monthly visitors to Truth Social was down about 36% from a year ago. Federal agents arrested the Southern Poverty Law Center's former chief financial officer, Heidi Beirich, on Wednesday. Federal prosecutors charged her with conspiracy to commit wire fraud, conspiracy to submit false statements to a federally insured bank, and conspiracy to commit concealment money laundering. Back in April, the Justice Department had charged the SPLC over its now-defunct program in which it paid informants to infiltrate white supremacist groups in order to monitor their activities. Beirich's lawyer said in a statement, quote, a free and fair society does not use the justice system to silence its political opponents. Heidi Beirich has dedicated her life to fighting hate groups and extremist movements like the KKK, neo-Nazis, and other white supremacists. Her decades-long record of success dismantling hate groups and the resulting threats to her life speak volumes. For this, she has been indicted, her lawyer said. In North Carolina, the daughter of a pastor who was jailed by ICE, Immigration and Customs Enforcement, says her father suffered stroke-like symptoms that left him partially paralyzed just weeks after his arrest. Gabri Johnson says she's only been briefly able to speak with her 55-year-old father, Gabriel Johnson, since he was taken to a Texas hospital July 30th. In a now-viral video, she said she's worried her father's condition continues to worsen due to medical neglect.
3: This is not love. This is not care. This is not America. It's torture, and they're trying to not only take people out of their homes and break up families, they're trying to kill them on the way there. Please, if anybody is within the state of Texas or works in immigration law and reform, I will do anything. Just please help bring my father back home to Cary, North Carolina.
0: In more immigration news, an ICE agent filmed pushing an elderly activist to the ground near Chicago last year has pleaded guilty to a single misdemeanor battery charge. Adam Sirocco was sentenced Wednesday to 12 months of court supervision for the assault. In December, he'd recently completed a shift and was off duty when he assaulted 68-year-old attorney Robert Held in a gas station parking lot. Held had been recording video of Sirocco filling his gas tank. Meanwhile, a widely circulated video shows an ICE agent in Falls Church, Virginia, pointing a gun at a driver who yelled at officers as they detained people on a sidewalk nearby. Video filmed by the driver shows masked ICE agents repeatedly accusing her of trying to run them over with her car and threatened to arrest her. When she contradicted their claims and said dash camera video would vindicate her, the agents walked away. And those are some of the headlines. This is Democracy Now!, democracynow.org, The War and Peace Report. I'm Amy Goodman in London with Nermeen Sheikh in New York. Hi, Nermeen.
4: Hi, Amy, and welcome to our listeners and viewers around the country and the world. We begin today's show looking at how an alleged Iranian threat to assassinate President Trump led to a secret operation last month that possibly endangered the lives of journalists and White House staffers. The Washington Post reported on Monday that President Trump secretly switched planes before departing a NATO summit in Turkey. Ahead of his departure from Ankara on July 8th, President Trump announced on Truth Social that he would not be flying on the newly refurbished Boeing 747-8 jet gifted by Qatar, but instead on the older Air Force One for old time's sake, he said. That announcement led to revelations that the Qatari plane lacks some of the safety features of the legacy Air Force One, leaks that angered the White House and led to subpoenas of New York Times reporters.
0: But the Post revealed Monday the president actually departed on a third plane. President Trump was seen boarding the old Air Force One, but then secretly left through another door and was shuttled in an airport catering truck along with several aides to a third plane. The press was asked to lower their shades before the operation, presumably so they would not see the president's exit. Senior officials who were left on the plane along with the staff and reporters included Secretary of State Marco Rubio, Treasury Secretary Scott Bessent. The White House never revealed the secret operation. On Tuesday, President Trump was asked by reporters about the plane switch and the risk posed to the reporters on the decoy flight.
5: It's only up to Secret Service. I just follow what they'd like to do. So I go by Secret Service and the military.
6: Why was President on the midterm?
7: For you to fly on Air Force One, but not too dangerous for the press.
5: The plane that I flew on was at greater risk. I think it was.
6: Say that, Mr. President.
5: That would be the plane I think that they would be more likely to go for.
4: White House Correspondents Association President Jackie Heinrich of Fox News met privately with senior White House officials Tuesday to convey concerns from the press corps. In an internal memo to members afterwards, she said, quote, I asked the White House to work with us on a protocol that recognizes the Secret Service's responsibility to respond to genuine threats while protecting press safety, preserving independent coverage of the president, and providing a mechanism to correct the record after the fact when necessary.
0: For more, we're joined by the reporter who broke the story, national security writer for The Washington Post, Dan LaMoth. But his latest piece is headlined, CIA had low confidence in Iranian threat before Trump switched planes in Turkey. In it, LaMoth reports the intelligence about the assassination threat against President Trump had come to the CIA from the Israeli government, but was not seen by the CIA as highly credible. Dan, before you talk about the president believing he was threatened and moving to a third plane, first the Qatar jet, then the old Air Force One, and then this military jet, before you talk about him leaving it and presumably leaving the press in the endangered plane, you now have this news story that the U.S. CIA didn't even think Israeli intelligence, because that was the source of the information about the assassination threat to Trump, was viable.
8: That's right. We reported last night, my colleagues, Warren Strobel, John Hudson, and I combined on a story that kind of laid out how they came to the decision to make these extraordinary moves in July. The Israelis passed a concern that the plane and potentially the president was under threat. The CIA had low confidence in it. And I think that kind of leaves the Secret Service in a tough spot of assessing what do you do in this zero fail mission to keep the president safe, but at the same time, you know, manage the additional pieces. They went with the more extreme option of removing the president and then keeping it secret after.
4: So, Dan LaMoth, if you could put this in also historical context, in other words, in the past, the Secret Service has used decoy motorcades and planes for presidents. Why is this incident different? Were, on previous occasions, were the press corps and other senior officials also taken off the plane?
8: The most direct example we've seen is probably President Clinton landing in Pakistan in 2000. The Post had another piece earlier this week from Scott Nover, where you know it was acknowledged and reported that at least the chief of the White House Correspondents Association at the time had been brought in quietly. They kind of laid out what they needed to do. or what they thought they needed to do. And in that case, the president followed in Air Force One on a second plane. I think the most significant difference here is that in that case, moments after landing, President Clinton popped out of the other plane and it became very apparent what had happened. Within minutes, it becomes clear. Everybody knows there's a decoy. It was reported at the time, basically what happened and why. And in this case, it was handled very differently. I mean, a month worth of secrecy, presumably that would have continued had it not been for some news reporting.
0: Hearing if you have thoughts on, here the White House subpoenaed New York Times reporters. They were the ones who exposed the lack of whatever enough defense on the Qatari plane that was gifted to Trump. So all the attention in these last weeks has been on that. They were ultimately forced to drop those subpoenas. But maybe the White House was most concerned that it was this that would come out, that he left the jet, left the reporters on the jet, and moved on to a third plane. And yes, Marco Rubio was apparently on that plane, as was Scott Bessent. He was with his personal aides, like Walt Nauta, who was indicted along with him a few years ago, though those indictments were dropped. Your thoughts?
8: Yeah, when this tip came to me, I was struck by the extraordinary nature of it. Initially kind of looked at it as like, this seems kind of surreal. And if we're going to report this out, we better be damn sure before we publish. So it took time to run this down. Multiple conversations, multiple source interviews, and I thought really helpful here. That initial story, we got our visual forensics team involved. We got our investigations team involved. We combed through airport tracker data. I thought one of the remarkable things in that initial story, and something that made it hard to deny, was you had video in the airport that basically followed a lot of this right through. If you're looking at that catering truck as just another random day, it didn't stick out. But when you look through it through the lens of the other reporting, it looked pretty extraordinary.
4: And Dan, finally, on another topic, you've been reporting on impacts of the Iran conflict on munitions, military personnel, and on U.S. facilities in the region. Could you talk about some of that reporting and what you found?
8: Yeah, really, this has been an enduring concern throughout this conflict that really grows by the day as the conflict kind of meanders on. The United States has a large number of munitions broadly. The problem here is they do not have enough of very specific and very important munitions. So over time, things like Tomahawk missiles, Patriot interceptor missiles, things that have really played a key role in this particular conflict, and have also been important in the Ukraine conflict and would be important in any kind of conflict with China or some other adversary, are dwindling. They cannot be built quickly. And this was a known thing going back not only through the Trump administration, but into the Biden administration as well. Some steps were taken to fix this. However, they haven't been able to really resolve that issue. And really, they've just tried to downplay it.
0: Dan Lamothe, we want to thank you for being with us, national security writer at The Washington Post. We'll link to your exclusive that exposed the secret flight is headlined Contradicting Public Statements, Trump Took Secret Flight from Turkey Amidst Iranian Threat. His latest piece with other Washington Post reporters, CIA had low confidence in Iranian threat before Trump switched planes in Turkey. Coming up, as the U.S. rapidly expands its use of artificial intelligence, we'll look at how AI is changing the way wars are fought. We'll speak to Heidi Klopf. She co-authored the new report, Anatomy of an AI Kill Chain. And then we'll talk about race and AI. Stay with us.
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0: This is Democracy Now!, democracynow.org, The War and Peace Report. I'm Amy Goodman in London with Nermeen Sheikh in New York.
4: We turn now to how artificial intelligence is transforming warfare, from targeting software to autonomous drones. Earlier this year, Defense Secretary Pete Hegseth spoke at Elon Musk's company, SpaceX.
2: In short, we will win this race by becoming an AI-first warfighting force across all domains, from the back offices of the Pentagon to the tactical edge on the front lines.
4: And this is CENTCOM Commander Admiral Brad Cooper talking about the U.S. military's use of AI.
11: Our warfighters are leveraging a variety of advanced AI tools. These systems help us sift through vast amounts of data in seconds so our leaders can cut through the noise and make smarter decisions faster than the enemy can react. Humans will always make final decisions on what to shoot and what not to shoot, and when to shoot, but advanced AI tools can turn processes that used to take hours and sometimes even days into seconds.
0: We're joined now by Heidi Clough, the chief AI scientist at the AI Now Institute. It's just released a joint report with Air Wars titled Anatomy of an AI Kill Chain. Heidi, thanks so much for being with us. We want you to explain this report, but also to warn you to a global lay audience when you use terms like generative AI and artificial general intelligence, if you would explain your terms. But tell us about this anatomy of an AI kill chain.
12: Yes, we actually wanted to break down and demystify a lot of these terms that we're now seeing being used, like you mentioned, generative AI, large language models, and also more generally, the use of AI generally in warfare and what that means. And I think it's important to remember, and what we're trying to convey in this report really, is that AI has been used in the military and defense since the 1960s. And when we're talking about a new AI arms race, it means the inclusion of something like ChatGPT, which is a type of AI that's known as a large language model, into now the decision-making processes for targeting, right? And the thing is that we want to break down is that it's not just one AI killer robot, which is often kind of the concept that people have of AI. What it is a series of different types of AI algorithms that are chained together, each with their own pitfalls, each with their own flaws, each have very low reliability and accuracy. And these systems build off of each other and feed into one another to unfortunately end up in resulting in civilian casualties, as we've often seen with their use. So we break down each step of the kill chain, how each AI algorithm leads to faulty decisions and ultimately can lead to decision-making in targeting civilian casualties because of how faulty these algorithms are. We don't just focus on the new types of AI that we are seeing advertised, you know, as discussed, things like ChatGPT, large language model. We also talk about older types of AI that are continued to be used and continue to be relied on, like vision systems.
4: And if you could explain, Heidi, the difference between decision support systems and autonomous weapons systems. And on the question of large language models, you've warned that there have been operations from Russia and China that put out propaganda to try to skew the outputs of large language models. What does that mean?
12: So really the difference between a decision support system and autonomous weapon systems is that there's a human in the loop when you're selecting a target, essentially to strike. An autonomous weapon system means that this is done automatically without a human in the loop. And I consider this kind of, you know, separation between them to be pretty superficial in practice, because ultimately, if you have a human who is just rubber stamping the AI decisions, right? And we know that they do this due to kind of something called automation bias in our field, which is that we know that humans are prone to just accepting recommendations of AI algorithms without corroborating that evidence. To me, in practice, that means that you have a human who, under the time pressures of war and conflict, is just approving decisions by an AI. And so typically this separation is often made to say, no, the AI is safe. It's fine, even if it makes mistakes, because you have a human correcting that. But in practice, we see a very, very different photo or a different picture really of how that occurs.
4: You could explain the way in which AI systems were used both by Israel in Gaza, as well as in the U.S.-Israeli war on Iran, and in particular, the attack on the school in Minab in the first days of the war?
12: Yeah, I mean, we've known that large language models have been used since really the IDF started using them in Gaza. A good example of that is an AP investigation, which demonstrated that they were using it to translate intercepted communications, right? And they were taking essentially Arabic and determining whether or not specific people should be put on a target list. And we found essentially that because, again, large language models are highly inaccurate and unreliable, that they mistranslate Arabic. In this case, they took something like a payment and thought it referred to a payload and added people to a targeting list. In this specific example, we know that this was caught. But again, under the time pressure, there's going to be oftentimes situations where human operators aren't going to double check that, especially that oftentimes it's very difficult to understand why a specific AI made the decision that it did. And now we know that it's been confirmed by the U.S. Department of War. They are using Claude through Palantir's Maven to similarly make targeting decisions. And we have now, unfortunately, the Minab school tragedy, which resulted in 160, you know, civilian casualties. And it's becoming then unclear whether or not AI is used. That we know that Claude is being used to sort of make these targeting recommendations. But ultimately, it hasn't really been clear. Was it the AI? Was it not? Was it deliberate? Was it not? And how do we really trace that when we can't really verify or validate whether something was an AI recommendation or not? Furthermore, we have a very difficult time with large language models because of their scale and nature of operation to be able to understand why an AI made the decision that it did. Was it due to faulty data? Was it directed to do so? Was it due to hallucinations? Which, if anyone has used ChatGPT, knows that these, you know, chatbots often kind of fabricate information. And I think that's where we are with that current situation. It's still unclear to us what was the cause of that. And I would say, actually, that's kind of the purpose of AI systems themselves. They are often used to launder accountability.
0: Heidi Klaff, Anthropic earlier this year announced it'd be ditching its core safety promise. You previously worked at companies like OpenAI, where you tried to help them create their first safety frameworks to understand how to evaluate their AI systems. And now OpenAI's head of ethics left after less than a year after joining. That was Chloe Bacalar, one of several high-profile exits at OpenAI in recent weeks as concerns mounted. If you can talk about what these ethics frameworks are and why people are leaving one after another, and why it is it's the only the company that determines this, not government regulators, how AI is used.
12: Well, I can't necessarily speak on why those specific individuals left, but I can speak from my own experience as a safety engineer, because prior to joining OpenAI, I actually worked in nuclear defense and aviation, ensuring that the systems implemented in those, what we call safety critical situations don't cause any harm. And ultimately, what these companies are they're reinventing safety. They're co-opting a lot of the terms that we've used traditionally in safety and security engineering to really make this about kind of different types of safety. Instead of being concerned, are our systems reliable? Are they accurate? Do they perform as intended? Are they fit for purpose so that no human is harmed and sort of due to the decisions that they or recommendations that they make? We instead have these like safety and ethics frameworks about, you know, whether or not these systems are autonomous, whether they have intention, whether they're conscious, right? And that's a very, very different question. And often they can give the illusion that they are and sort of, you know, personifying a lot of the language, you know, or the actions of these models themselves. I mean, we've seen recently, you know, the cybersecurity capabilities being conveyed as kind of like, oh, this is autonomous. This is something we have been expected from these things. They're doing this on their own will. When these companies actually deployed them in a very insecure environment, they intentionally were having these models, you know, go on to sort of carry out cyber attacks as part of sort of testing or benchmarking. And so this is the reason that I take great issue with that is that they actually, again, try to assign accountability to the AI rather than themselves. Really, I view that AI only does what we tell it to do, is only capable of what we build it to do. And these AI companies are, again, moving away from accountability by trying to assign sort of autonomy or personify these AI themselves in doing that. And I think, you know, when you're then deploying these kind of models in warfare, it's very, very easy to then sort of say, well, it wasn't us who made the decision, it was AI. And that's why I take great issue with the way they're now talking about safety and security engineering.
4: And indeed, as you say, I mean, now it's very routine to hear about AI agents, so to speak, going rogue. And yesterday there was a report that Taiwan was hit by an especially abnormal AI-assisted cyber attack suspected to be from China. And reportedly this kind of end-to-end autonomous attack on a government target has never been seen before. And the most remarkable fact about the target, as the Financial Times wrote, is that the AI continuously ranked and reprioritized possible attack plans based on available evidence. So if you could talk about whether you think in all of these cases, or the ones that we know about at least, it is the makers of this AI who are responsible and not the agents that are going rogue, and what it would mean if these agents, artificial intelligence agents, move beyond cyber attacks and into actually theaters of war.
12: Well, the thing is, we are seeing them being deployed in warfare already. And the thing about AI is that it is a very powerful technology. They are very capable things, but they're only as capable as we make them. And they only really do the things that we make them do. And oftentimes, we might not be precise in the way that we specify their tasks, right? Like the cybersecurity tasks, they were assigned to go and carry out cybersecurity attacks. You know, they were not doing this on their own will. They were built that way. They were trained that way. And I think that's very important to keep in mind. And in warfare, it's the same situation. They are being basically given a lot of data to understand how to target. They are being given profiles, often faulty ones, to determine who's an adversarial and who isn't. And ultimately, the thing is, these are based on really loose parameters, right? These are not, the way that we build them isn't always accurate, isn't always reliable. And we know that AI really doesn't really understand anything beyond what it's trained on. So as soon as it sees a situation, especially in warfare, that it does not recognize, we know this is the exact situation that the AI will fail, make a recommendation that's not true, or fabricate outputs, right? And so I think it's really important to keep in mind, yes, they are capable. Yes, they can do things like cybersecurity attacks, and they do speed up operations. So they definitely do. That's kind of, you know, one of their core features. But then if you have something that speeds up operations, but their kind of baseline accuracy and reliability is 30 to 60%, that's not really different from indiscriminate targeting, right? It doesn't also mean this is some sort of, you know, killer robot that has its own intention. Anything has been built by design. And if we're reckless in the way that we build them, that doesn't mean it's the AI is at fault. The accountability should always be with the system designers and the people choosing to deploy them, despite knowing that they have these really poor reliability and accuracy rates, especially in new situations, which is actually more likely to happen in warfare than it is with sort of cybersecurity attacks.
0: Heidi Klauf, we want to thank you for being with us, Chief AI Scientist at the AI Now Institute. We will link to your report that you released jointly with Air Wars titled Anatomy of an AI Kill Chain. Coming up, Timnit Gebru, the founder of the Distributed Artificial Intelligence Research, fired from Google in 2020 for warning about biases built into AI models. Stay with us.
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14: And me, DJ Lippy.
15: Pure energy. Out with the jive, in with the love. It feels good. Yeah.
0: It feels good. This is Democracy Now!, democracynow.org. I'm Amy Goodman in London with Nermeen Sheikh in New York.
4: We're continuing to look at how artificial intelligence is rapidly changing the world. We're joined now by a leader in the field of AI ethics, Timnit Gabru. She is the founder and executive director of the Distributed Artificial Intelligence Research Institute, or DARE. Prior to that, she served as co-lead of the ethical AI research team at Google. She was fired in 2020 for writing a paper warning about the dangers of large language models and raising issues of discrimination in the workplace. Timnit also co-founded Black in AI, a nonprofit that works to increase the presence, inclusion, visibility, and health of Black people in the field of AI. Her forthcoming book is titled Deep Unlearning: The Rise of AI and the Radicalization of a Tech Idealist. She joins us now from Boston, Massachusetts. Timnit, could you begin by explaining what AI means to you? You've said you think of AI as a discipline with a number of subspecialties. Explain.
16: Yes, and I'm glad that Heidi did some groundwork for us here in the earlier segment. Yes, for me, AI is a discipline with a collection of specialties that are all lumped into this term AI, and they can be very different. So Heidi mentioned things like large language models, but also computer vision systems that have been around since the Vietnam War. And all of these things are bundled into the term AI. And in fact, the things that are considered AI are not always considered AI. So, for example, the title of my forthcoming book is Deep Unlearning, and this is a play on the term deep learning, which is a technique which is currently basically synonymous with AI. But back in the day, deep learning was not considered AI, so much so that the researchers in that specialty were having their academic papers rejected by the prestigious AI conferences. And so actually deep learning was sort of a rebranding from another term, artificial neural networks, to avoid that stigma. So not only do we have this marketing term that is a hodgepodge of disparate techniques or tools, and in fact, it's not even sometimes it's techniques, sometimes it's tools, sometimes it's products. So not all of these things are always called AI, right? When one of these subspecialties sort of is really hyped up or has some sort of better performance on a specific benchmark, it gets elevated to AI, and then it gets sort of downgraded not to AI. And there are other such examples, like expert systems of the 80s. That was what was synonymous with AI in the 80s, and now nobody calls expert systems AI. So what happens here is that it makes it so difficult to have conversations that are grounded and specific and have specific conversations about what are the harms, what are the benefits, what approaches are good, what approaches are bad. Because when I talk about some things that I'm really against, like, ChatGPT kind of things, then people are like, what about a particular system that is used for early diagnosis of cancer patients, you know? And I have to say, well, that's a completely different system. It doesn't even have to be built in the same way that these big models are being built.
0: Timnit Gabru, can you talk about co-founding Black in AI? But start off by talking about why you were fired from Google in 2020, the issues that you were raising there and the position you had there.
16: So, yeah, I co-founded Black in AI way before I even joined Google. My current institute is called the Distributed AI Research Institute, which I founded after I was fired from Google. But I started Black in AI in, around 2016, 2017, when I attended, I started seeing simultaneously the lack of Black people in AI. And so I would go to academic conferences and you'd have about 5,000-6,000 people in those conferences, and only a couple of one or two, a handful of Black people. And at the same time, we had some of these systems, some of the kinds of systems that Heidi was talking about. For instance, there was a ProPublica article from 2016 talking about a company purporting to determine someone's likelihood of committing a crime again. And so this company was saying that they built a software that can tell whether a person released from prison was likely to commit a crime again. And the ProPublica article was talking about how these systems were more likely to label Black people as criminals, potential criminals, than white people. And it was very scary because judges were already using the outputs of these models in their decisions about bail, decisions about how long someone should be in prison for. So the dichotomy of seeing the lack of Black people in the field and also the kinds of claims that were being made and the kinds of things these tools were being built for was very scary. And so that's kind of how I decided to found Black in AI. So by the time I started working at Google in 2018, I was a very known quantity. I had already, founded and led Black in AI. I was working on uncovering all sorts of issues in the field. My collaborator, Joy Buwamini, and I had written a paper that was pretty, it made the rounds and was highlighted in all over the place and even changed policy, showing for the first time that automated facial analysis tools, like face recognition, for instance, had much higher error rates for darker skinned women than lighter skinned men. And the darker and darker the skin, and especially for women, the higher and higher the error rates. So think about these tools being used on CCTV cameras to identify so-called criminals, etc. And the people who are darker skin would be more likely to be wrongfully identified in this case. And so I had already worked on this kind of uncovering these kinds of issues. And so I was hired at Google in 2020 to co-lead a team called the Ethical AI Research Team, which was a small research team with Meg Mitchell, who was also later fired. And there were many issues. I mean, it was one issue after another. This was in the middle of the Google walkout, where 20,000 women walked out because we found out that Google had paid Andy Rubin $91 million after allegations of sexual misconduct. And so it was a combination of a whole bunch of issues. And it was at the height of Black Lives Matter, the Black Lives Matter movement in 2020. And at this time, a company called OpenAI that was getting very famous, but not as famous as it is today, came out with a large language model called GPT-3, which later became the backbone of ChatGPT. But ChatGPT wasn't released yet. And GPT-3 was really hyped up in the mainstream media. And OpenAI was making all sorts of claims about how powerful GPT-3 was. In fact, actually, they had said that its predecessor, GPT-2, was too dangerous to release because it's so powerful. And so the GPT-3 was a large language model. We can just define what large language models are. They are models that are trained on vast amounts of textual data on the internet, and they're trained to calculate the most likely sequences of text based on the training data. So if you use large language models to generate text, you are kind of trying to generate the most likely sequences of text given your training data. So the fact that OpenAI got so much airtime for GPT-3 meant that all of these companies wanted to build similar models, and they wanted to build larger and larger models, which means that they were guzzling all of the data on the internet, and they were using huge amounts of computational power even then. And so we were very worried about this race that was started. Every company wanted to have the largest model. And we were asking, why do we need the largest of anything? What problem are you trying to solve? And we warned about, we wrote a paper, my collaborators and I, warning about the dangers of large language models. And we said, how big can language models be too big? So the first issue that we mentioned, the very first one, was the environmental and financial cost. And you can see how six years later now, that is not only true, but even worse than we said in the paper. We talked about how the carbon footprint of these huge data, the necessary computational power necessitates huge carbon footprint. And even if you claim to have data centers with renewable energy, that energy is going away from heating people's homes, for example, and towards training these models. And the financial cost that shuts out anybody who doesn't have the wealth to participate in this kind of work. We also warned about perpetuating hegemonic views. the claim was that because these models are large, which means that they are using huge data sets, then, oh, they have all of human knowledge in these data sets. But that's not true. The internet represents hegemonic views. It does not represent views of everybody in the world. A lot of people are not even on the internet. We even know articles like Wikipedia are heavily biased. It's overwhelmingly Western and male. And we also warned about, and this is very related to what Heidi was talking about earlier, we talked about how because large language models tend to output fluent and coherent text, this can be very deceiving. So one example we gave was from 2017. And so these large language models, you know, they could be used, they were used as systems in a whole bunch of other things like machine translation systems. And in 2017, a Facebook translated Palestinians' good morning into attack them. And, you know, attack them, there's no grammatical error or anything like that. So it doesn't even give you a cue that this translation might be incorrect. And this person was arrested and later released. And they didn't even check to see what the untranslated version was when they arrested him. And this we call this automation bias, tendency to overtrust the outputs of automated systems. And so we warned about also people interacting with these kinds of texts output by these kinds of systems, attributing a mind behind whatever text they're seeing. And so, you know, right now, these chatbots like Claude or ChatGPT are designed to make you believe that there's some sort of superhuman brain behind whatever is outputting these texts. And that's hugely dangerous. And even though we weren't speaking about chatbots back then, we were already talking about the tendency of people to attribute a mind behind these texts. And so, which means that, you know, they can be deceived into believing that there's something something more than a model outputting text. And the final thing we warned about was, what is the cost of pursuing this singular direction in terms of research and resources? What is the cost of shutting out all other possible futures, all other ways of building machine learning systems, which is a subspecialty of artificial intelligence, or any other kind of paradigm, because it seemed like the whole field was only investing in this singular direction of building larger and larger models that are guzzling all of the data, I mean, stealing so many people's works, and based on exploited labor and killing the environment. And so, of course, you know, I got fired after that. I mean, there's details, but that was the icing on the cake. It was writing that paper.
4: So, Timmy, you know, we only have a couple of minutes left, but just to point out that, you know, the scale of which these AI bots are being used, very recently, ChatGPT crossed 1 billion active users a month. Google Gemini has said now that it has done the same. But I want you very quickly to talk about the work that you do at DARE, in particular with people working in these data centers and the conditions under which they work around the world, mostly in the global south.
16: Yeah, we have a project called a Data Workers Inquiry Project, and this one is working with data workers, and these are the people that label the data that is used in these models, and which is why we think that they're super intelligent, right? These people have to painstakingly supply the data and label it, and they are work in overwhelmingly exploitative conditions. They are paid maybe $1 an hour. They don't have any breaks. I mean, and so we have this project that you can look at where they perform research into their conditions. They organize. We help them create an organization called the Data Labelers Association in Kenya. And so for me, it's really important to make sure that the voices of the people who are negatively impacted are elevated and they're the ones telling their stories. And it also shows us that we don't have to do things. This doesn't have to be the way. The path we're on right now was never a preordained path that we had to be on. There were many other possible paths that we could have taken.
0: Timnit, I wanted to ask, you grew up in Addis Ababa, in Ethiopia. Your dad was an electric engineer, your mom an economist. What led you, coming to, as a refugee to the United States, to get so deeply involved with a leading mind on AI right now? We just have a minute.
16: Yeah, I mean, actually, my book kind of talks about that journey because I want people to understand that tech does not have to be the way it is right now. But I always loved math and physics, and I also thought it was a refuge from the messy world of war, and which is what made me leave Ethiopian politics. But I later learned that that's not true. Actually, the war and politics that I left is what drives the world of math and science and technology as well. And if we don't understand that, we'll continue to harm our own people and as engineers and scientists, build terrible and harmful products instead of ones that actually support our communities.
0: Timnit Gebru, I want to thank you so much for being with us, founder and executive director of the Distributed Artificial Intelligence Research, that's DARE Institute. We look forward to interviewing you on your forthcoming book titled Deep Unlearning, The Rise of AI and the Radicalization of a Tech Idealist. She also co-founded Black in AI. She previously served as co-lead of the ethical AI research team at Google, fired in 2020 for writing a paper warning about the dangers of large language models and raising issues of discrimination in the workplace. That does it for our show. Special thanks to our crew here in London, Julian Jones, Pablo Del Brazio, Grace Garrett, Dennis Moynihan, Hannah Elias, and the whole team in New York. I'll be next week in Middlebury, Vermont, and then we're on to Madison, Wisconsin, and Chicago. I'm Amy Goodman in London with Nermeen Sheikh in New York.
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of AI and warmongering, and have a reminder that there's still joy and art in the world, specifically through the music styles of jam, psych, funk, and jazz fusion music. This is the Magic Box. My name is Loud Patrick, your booger bear in the booth. And today we're going to feature bands who have founded their own festivals. This weekend is both the second iteration of King Gizzard and the Lizard Wizard's Field of Vision Festival, as well as the 30th anniversary of the Clifford Ball, the first of many festivals put on by the band Fish. And there are a lot of groups that you might find in the box that have their own festivals, although it's hard to find radio legal recordings for many of them. Blues Traveler hosted Horde, the horizons of rock developing everywhere. There's the Roots Picnic, which has been going on since 2008, featuring all sorts of artists. And we're lucky enough to have one right here in Austin. That's right, our own Austin Psych Fest in Levitation, or, now known as Levitation also, were founded back in 2008 by local psych rockers, the Black Angels. And a few years ago, they put out a surprisingly short compilation of recordings from them playing at Psych Fest and Levitation at beloved venues like the Seahome Power Plant, Emos, and Mohawk. We're going to start off the show with something from them. Unfortunately, I don't know what year this is. That information is not included as part of the record, but it was live at Levitation or Austin Psych Fest at some point. We're going to hear Manipulation by the Black Angels. Give us a call, 512-472-5667. Thanks for joining us on the Magic Box here on Co-op.

The Black Angels here on the Magic Box on Co-op Radio from Live at Levitation. That was Manipulation. We are playing music from bands who started their own festivals. The Black Angels, of course, starting Austin Psych Fest, later known as Levitation, simultaneously as being known as Austin Psych Fest. Levitation's coming up next dang month here in Austin. And we can hope for another Psych Fest in the spring. Thanks to the Black Angels bringing their friends together, one of the many reasons a band might start their own festival, just to highlight good tunes. You might also start one to escape the restrictions of curfew and have a adequately long jam. That's what Phish seemed to do when they kicked off hosting festivals with the Clifford Ball in Plattsburgh, New York in August of 1996. The fest featured Phish and Phish alone playing three sets plus an encore on two nights plus a secret set on August 16th, which would become a tradition for their 11 other festivals that they've put on as recently as 2024. So we're going to hear something from the Clifford Ball. Harry Hood from August 16th, 1996. I'm not sure which set this is in. There are a lot of them. but it's a good one. You can give us a call here at the station, 512-472-5667. Tell us what festivals I'm missing here in the box. There might be some. I'm Loud Patrick, your booger bear in the booth. I make mistakes. All right, let's enjoy this nice jam from Phish. Thanks for joining us.

an exciting, if a bit cacophonous, conclusion. The longest note, the final note of a song to jam out on from Phish, playing Harry Hood at the Plattsburgh Air Force Base on August 16th, 1996 at the Clifford Ball. Closing out the final set from the first night of the Clifford Ball. 30 years ago this weekend, they, of course, played an encore after some fireworks. I think fireworks go off while they let that last drone go out. And then played a secret set late at night. This is Co-op Radio, 91.7 FM, streaming online at koop.org, and you're tuned to The Magic Box. My name is Lad Patrick, your Booger Bear in the booth. We come to you every Thursday, bringing you jam, psych, funk, and jazz fusion music, live if we want it, and guaranteed groovy. And we are celebrating, that 30th anniversary of the Clifford Ball, as well as the second iteration of Field of Vision, which is King Gizzard and the Lizard Wizards Festival. These are two festivals put on by the artists themselves. And hey, if you haven't heard, 3:30 is the new 4:20 here in the Magic Box, and it is 3:30 in Austin, Texas, the home of Co-op Radio. Thanks so much for joining us. You know, every show on this station is put together by somebody who wants to bring you something good. Not a formula, not a focus group, a person doing this because they believe it. You can be part of making sure that continues by donating at co-op.org. You for sure? Something like this has to be put together. That's Clifford Ball. I should have mentioned, you can watch that whole thing on a 7-DVD box set. And if you're a Phish fan, you ought to know a live one is playing here in town tomorrow night at the 310 at ACL Live. They're a Phish cover band. And those Phish started doing festivals, of which there have been 12 minus one canceled one. I feel like they started it to really give them time to stretch out, to not have to worry about the venue or the space, to be able to do as they like. And as such, they are the only band at their festival. Sometimes they have DJs or comedy acts at the smaller stages, things like that. And, you know, carnival activities. But that's not the case for a lot of these festivals, including Field of Vision, which we are going to feature next. The second iteration happening this weekend, we're going to hear something from the first, founded by King Gizzard and the Lizard Wizard, featuring many different bands, although featuring very long sets from King Giz. We're going to hear one of those nice long jams. You can give us a call at the station, 512-472-5667. Let us know what you're thinking. We'll hear a nice jam, Her and I. Slow Jam 2, it's subtitled. 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Thanks for joining us.

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From live at Field of Vision 25 here in the Magic Box on Co-op Radio, we've been playing all bands performing at festivals that they themselves founded. We've got one more for you before we make way for Eclectic Ladyland coming up at 4 o'clock. After COVID, the beloved Jam Fest Lochan reemerged as three mini fests for last hurrah, it would seem, as of now. TBD, would love for Lochan to come back. One of those mini fests was Fred the Fest, organized by Goose, featuring Dawes, Grateful Shred, and Goose adjacent acts like Vosudo and Oribolo, as well as two nice long sets from the multi set. Nights. They played twice, I guess, with long stretches of it from the band themselves. We're going to hear from August 22nd, 2021, at Fred the Festival, a song called Travelers here on the Magic Box. We'll come in to say goodbye, but I think this is going to pretty much take us out. You can still give us a call. 512-472-5667. Thanks so much for joining us.

Well, folks, it's about time we get on out of here. Beneath us is Goose, live at Fred the Festival with Travelers. We got to make way for Eclectic Ladyland coming up in a mere 5 minutes. But before that's the Co-op Community Health Report. Be sure to stay tuned for Eclectic Ladyland, for the Emo Diaries, for the Doubleheads Variety Hour. Just keep your radio on, and I'll be back next Thursday at 3 with more jam, psych, funk, and jazz, fusion music. This has been The Magic Box, and I've been Loud Patrick, your Booga Bear in the booth. Hope you enjoyed our little festival fest. We'll see you on the other side.

0: Are your kids vaccinated for the new school semester? This is Community Health Report, bringing you stories and information about health and social issues impacting Austin communities and the people who call Central Texas home. This week, we talk about August being National Immunization Awareness Month.
1: My name is Desmar Walks, the Medical Director for Austin Public Health and the Health Authority for Austin-Travis County. Happy to be able to talk about immunizations and one of the greatest public health achievements and has over the decades proven to be safe as well as being effective. We know that when we're gathered together in community, sharing spaces and breathing in the same air, we have the chance of passing on different types of disease. And so we know when kids get back together in schools that there is an increase in the risk for them to become ill. And we provide that protection to kids by having them get their shots before they get back to school. We give children vaccinations for diphtheria, pertussis, measles, mumps, RSV, flu, COVID, hepatitis, HPV, varicella, lots of different vaccinations that we cover, and we have an immunization schedule that providers follow based upon the evidence-based science that's been carried out to show that there's protection that's given by these particular vaccines. The requirements are based upon the age of the child, and they can be found on the Department of State Health Services website, our website, and also the Center for Disease Control websites. We have outreach that's done by members of our team that go out and answer questions about vaccinations, discuss and explain what may happen if a person gets the disease and why the vaccine is helping to prevent that. And then we have the clinics at Shots for Tots and Big Shots for adults, for people that are underinsured or uninsured. We also have mobile vaccine teams that go to events across our community to give shots as well. We really want our children to be vaccinated. We've been really pushing campaigns to get kids up to date on their vaccines, but particularly want to make sure about MMR, measles, because people have been at camp, they've been traveling, and they may have been in parts of the country where these outbreaks have occurred. We want to celebrate those in our community who are, you know, helping to spread the word about their good experiences and with getting their immunizations, because let's face it, many of us don't like to get shots. Austin Public Health has an amazing team of public health professionals committed to the work. Their wealth of expertise and their joy at being here is infectious. We've got some great people here.
0: This is Community Health Report. The Community Health Report comes to you thanks to the support of St. David's Foundation. This week, we speak with Dr. Desmar Walks, the Austin-Travis County Health Authority, about how August is National Immunization Awareness Month. 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Thank you so much for listening.
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I think the rose is just there. 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

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Thanks to Loud Patrick for another great edition of The Magic Box. I am St. Annie, and Eclectic Ladyland celebrates female artists throughout music history, from 60s girl groups to French yayay to riot girl punk and beyond. From 1979, I opened this week's show with the short-lived New York no-wave band Rosa Yemen, featuring French vocalist and guitarist Lizzie Mercer Declux, who went on to make some amazing solo records in the late 70s and 80s. Good stuff there. Coming up on today's show, we will hear some artists from Japan, France, England, Germany, the Netherlands, and Ireland. Pretty international show today. We've got a great cover of a song by The Kinks, performed by a Japanese all-female band. There is a song that is a tribute to The Gecko, which is fantastic. And these are all, of course, by women artists and female-fronted bands. And I've got much, much more coming up on the show today. But I will start off this first set with the New Jersey soul group Patty and the Emblems on Eclectic Ladyland on Co-op Radio.

like to thank Matthew McConaughey for donating his 2025 Lamborghini to Co-op. 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

0: I'm St. Annie, and this is Eclectic Ladyland, a weekly show that features women artists and female-fronted bands. And I closed out that set with a really fun version of The Kinks' The Kids Are All Right by The Let's Goes, an all-female rock and roll band from Tokyo, Japan. And that one is off their album Tracks for Lux, Swamp Bag Sessions, released last year. Before that was the 1969 single Helicopter from French actress and singer Muriel Dark. Also in that set, a great punk song, Access by The Roulettes, another all-female band out of New York. And that one is off their 2024 album, Mommy Comes Back. From Berlin, Germany, we heard Guitar with Boys Do Not Think, and that one is off their 2003 album, I Know You Know. And from 1968, I started things off with I'm Gonna Love You a Long, Long Time, a great track from New Jersey soul group Patti and the Emblems, featuring the great voice of Patti Russell. Okay, we're going to hear an important message, and then we will get back to the music with a track from Aisha on Eclectic Ladyland on Co-op Radio.
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Ahead of that was the super cool, super mod 1967 single Tame Me Tiger by Dutch singer Bonnie St. Clair. Good stuff. And from LA artist Jelly Haha, we heard Bounce House from her album Switcheroo from last year. And Jelly Haha will be in Austin for a show at Radio East on December 12th. More information on their socials. We also heard the 1966 single I Surrender from Fontella Bass. And I started the set with Shea Mozart off the 1970 self-titled debut album from British actress and singer Aisha. All right, up next, I have a real treat for you. I'm excited to play this one from The Creatures on Eclectic Ladyland on Co-op Radio.

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Good Flying Birds with Pulling Hair. That one's off their latest release, Tallulah's Tape, which is a great album. Before that, Geraldine Hunt with Baby, You're Dynamite. That's off her 1978 album, Sweet Honesty. From 1965, we heard Leslie Uggams with the great Northern Soul track, Don't You Even Care. Ahead of that was the DC female punk band Slant Six with What Kind of Monster Are You? That one's from 1993. We also heard Korean singer Lee Eun Ha with Third Daughter off her 1973 debut album. And from the 1983 album Feast, I started the set with a great track, Gecko, from The Creatures, a side project of Susie Sue and Budgie of Susie and the Banshees. Thanks so much for tuning in this week. Stay updated on the show over on Instagram at eclectic.ladyland.radio. I will be out next week at a music festival on the West Coast, but you will be in amazing hands with Ross from Cult Stereo, who is preparing an amazing hour of women in music for you as we speak. Keep it tuned to Co-op, the Emo Diaries with Stephanie at the Disco and DJ Nimbus, and a guest is coming up next, followed by Doublehead's Variety Hour coming up at 6. And from the excellent 2019 album Reward, I'm going to close out this week's show with Kate LeBon and Home to You. Enjoy.

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3: Oh, hey, everybody. It's Shane Told from the band Silverstein, and this is the Emo Diaries on Co-op. Stick around.
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0: So last Friday, I got to interview 303, and
1: Yes.
0: I got to shoot the show. I didn't get to shoot 303 because I was on the air for Beat Happenings, but I got to shoot Bowling for Soup and Simple Plan.
1: Oh.
0: And that review and the interview with 303 are up on the co-op website right now.
1: Very nice.
0: So just patting myself on the back a little bit and very excited. 303 is great. So if you want to see that interview, it is on koop.org. And now I will go ahead and get to the subject of today's show. Welcome, Ari and the Artifacts.
1: Hey, everybody, how's it going?
0: I mean, you're just Ari. You're not so much the Artifacts, but
1: Right.
0: it
1: Yeah,
0: just.
1: we could get into the band name and stuff, but
0: Oh, we're
1: yes.
0: gonna. Oh, we're gonna.
1: It's mostly, yeah, it's Ari. It's a me, Ari.
0: It's a
1: Yeah.
0: me. So welcome.
1: Thank you. Thank you for having me.
0: Of course, we are so glad to have you here. So your friends, the Raouls, have been on a couple
1: Yes.
0: times.
1: I referred them to reach out to you all, so I take credit for their appearance.
0: Thank
1: At least
0: you.
1: the first one.
0: I appreciate
1: Super
0: that.
1: talented guys. I've known them for a long time. We're both from Laredo, Texas, or we're all from Laredo, Texas. Raul is from a different part of Texas, but we all met there in Laredo. Started playing shows. He actually hosted a radio show at one point as well, or co-hosted, I should say. And yeah, it was. It's been a very, very fruitful friendship. Like he's just super
0: Awesome.
1: creative, super nice guy.
0: Yeah.
2: Very cool.
0: So, Ari, tell me a little bit about you. You're from Laredo. What brought you to Austin?
1: Music. I mean, among, many things, but yeah, I graduated from college in 2007 and almost immediately just made the trip to Austin. Just figured that it was the place that I wanted to be. Just wanted to play music. So I've been here a good amount. At one point did move back home, but officially moved back, hopefully to stay in 2019. And just been kind of hitting the ground running and trying to get shows and build a community. I feel like I've I'm doing a better job than I did in my 20s.
0: The
1: So,
0: first time around.
1: yeah, so it's almost like, okay, the 20s taught me a lot of stuff, and now it's like time to put it into action, and it's been a blast, like just getting to play with all the bands, and there's just so, like, the amount of talent in Austin is mind-boggling.
0: Yeah.
1: And I just, yeah, any opportunity that comes, our way is a blessing, and it's just been really fruitful and really rewarding, and this is just another opportunity, and I really appreciate you all having me. And yeah, just been playing music for a while since I was 17, and just trying to get better and better, basically.
0: What was your, I guess, inciting incident for wanting to play music?
1: That's a great question. I always tell people that there were a lot of signs along the way.
0: Yeah.
1: On top of the fact that I just grew up in like a really musical family, like my parents and then my three brothers and sister, like I was the youngest, and so I was just soaking up like all of their music taste and just, yeah, just kind of taking it all in and all the influences, and then obviously branching out and enjoying my own, music that maybe they didn't necessarily listen to, but I got into, including emo music, of course,
3: Of course.
1: including, power pop and, all of the everything, all the genres. I'm not, I discriminate not at all
0: All right.
1: in I in all aspects of life, try not to discriminate, and especially when it comes to music, because yeah, it's just all great. I love it. And but yeah, all these little signs like, I remember my middle brother was wanting to learn guitar, and I was like 6 years old. And the guitar teacher came by the house. And the minute that I saw the guitar teacher walk in with a guitar, I was like, I want to do that. Like, that's what I want to do.
0: Yeah.
1: And cut to like senior year in high school, I had a friend who just kind of took it upon himself to start showing me, Brain Stew by Green Day, which I feel like everybody learns. And yeah, I just started picking it up and running with it. And by the time I got to college, I was like, I'm ready to invest time and effort. And I was lucky to be getting into it around the same time as the internet was really starting to blow up. So there was like tutorials online and there was like tabs everywhere. And you didn't necessarily have to hire a teacher,
0: Yeah.
1: and just kind of learning as I go. And I was also fortunate to, have a lot of. A lot of great music was coming out. Obviously not just like emo music, but a lot of favorite bands like Franz Ferdinand and The Killers and Arctic Monkeys, and just everybody was breaking all of a sudden. It was such a great indie rock explosion, and I
0: That
1: was
0: was
1: all,
0: such a good time
1: yeah,
0: for
1: I know.
0: music.
1: It was, I remember it fondly, and it was a lot easier to find music too, just because it was everywhere.
0: Yeah.
1: Pandora was barely coming up, and all these different outlets, and I was trolling, message boards of all things,
2: Yes.
1: and just looking for the best music, and it was all there for the picking. So yeah, It was great.
0: Yeah. Well, I'm excited that you did learn how to play the guitar because you are going to be doing
1: that. I actually don't. I don't know how to play guitar. Okay, so this will be an

0: exercise.
1: Yeah. Okay, cool. Right. So he has a guitar, and we'll see later on if he can play it.
0: Right. This is the first time ever. So
1: I'm just
0: going
1: to wing it. That's cool. I mean, I love to see, you know, a little baby stretch their wings.
0: Oh, yeah. We'll see how it goes. Yeah. We'll see. You know, maybe I'll figure things out, you know.
1: Yeah.
0: I might just do it a cappella because I don't know my right elbow from the guitar neck. So we'll see.
1: That works,
0: we'll see
1: too.
0: What happens.
1: But anyway, let's go ahead and get into your first set of music. So the first thing that you brought is actually, speaking of Raoul.
0: Yes.
1: It Left Me Wondering, and it is by his alter ego Creature in the Spiral.
0: Yes.
1: Tell me a little bit about this song.
0: First song I ever heard by him. And as soon as I heard it, I was like, this guy's a genius. I thought it was a great song. And he's just such a talented dude. I really look up to him as far as like inspiration, but also we basically converse every day talking about music and complaining about music. you can't be a musician without complaining every now and then.
2: Right.
0: Just a super talented dude. And I love this song. So.
1: All right. Well, I'm excited. This is It Left Me Wondering by Creature in the Spiral here on the Emo Diaries on Co-op.

0: All right, that was, of course, Jimmy Eat World and the song A Sunday. It kind of bothers me that it's just a Sunday and it's not on a Sunday.
1: Yeah.
0: Or just Sunday. Why is it a Sunday?
2: A Sunday.
0: Explain yourself, Jim. Anyway, that's from their 1999 record, Clarity. And we started off that set with Creature in the Spiral, and it left me wondering. So, Ari, tell me a little bit about why you picked, because Jimmy Eat World has massive catalog, why you picked a Sunday.
2: Yeah, I mean, it's always been one of my favorites, and it's off of an album that a lot of people would probably say is like the quintessential like emo album, you know, and I think it's one of the best tracks on there, kind of an underrated track to me. I just think it's so melodic. He's got Jim Adkins just has such a great sense of like melody, and you know, the lyrics really, I don't know, they just paint such a vague yet vivid picture, and so I just always found myself really enjoying that. And of course, like, their subsequent album was the big smash, right? And there's great songs on that album. But that's where I kind of feel like they went power pop, which I'm all about. I mean, I love the overlap of power pop and emo, like, all the time. Mm-hmm. And you know, I'm always, whenever the band and I are getting together, I'm always like, all right, this is going to be kind of punk, but this is going to be kind of, you know, power pop. And they're like, isn't it just music? I was like, yeah, you're right.
0: You're right. Yeah.
2: I forgot that we're just playing music at the end of the day. But yeah, it's just, I just really love that song. It stuck with me for a long time. So,
0: yeah. Mm-hmm. So speaking of, you know, bringing songs to the band, tell me a little bit about what your writing process is like.
2: It started off a little differently. So we've been together as a band for 2 years, met the guys off of Craigslist, as you do, which is a very...
0: You are not the first person who has said that on this show. You're not the first person who said that on the show, like, this week.
2: I would like to think so.
0: I guess this week.
2: Yeah.
3: This month.
0: This month.
2: I still feel like Craigslist is... It's still there. There's a presence. Obviously, you'd like to think that you can find your bandmates out in the scene, but it's hard. You know, it's just like anything else where, like, it's difficult to make friends when you're older.
0: Yes.
2: Because you no longer have classes together. You no longer have, you know, jobs that you hate together. We're all just, like, you know, adults trying to adult. And so, yeah, I was just like, well, let me take the guesswork out of it. And I got very lucky. You know, Wayne Decker is the bass player. Paul Gibbons is the drummer. Both of them have been somewhat... in the scene in different aspects, you know, whether it's cover bands or, you know, supporting original songwriters. They're super, super talented, super supportive, which I think is important. I mean, if you can't get your own bandmates on board with what you're doing, then you might as well, you know, cash it in, call it quits. But yeah, it started off being that I kind of had everything fleshed out. So, you know, the whole, you know, the rise and fall of the songs, the arrangement was done and everything was complete. And so I would send them a, you know, a demo of it with me on a guitar. And then we would just kind of like piece it together, like in the practice space. Lately, we've been doing a little bit more intuitive piecing together and arranging. Like, I'll have the basic chord progressions and the lyrics and, you know, melody and stuff like that. And we'll kind of hash it out together, which obviously can be tedious and contentious, right? But I think we all are on similar wavelengths. I always like to say that Paul kind of appeals to my 70s singer-songwriter tendencies, and Wayne appeals to like my 80s new wave and indie rock tendencies,
0: yes.
2: And so it all kind of mashes around. And I just think we've been having a lot of fun. We've been playing a lot of shows, meeting a lot of great bands and stuff, and it's been really rewarding, and I just want to keep that momentum going as much as possible. So,
0: I don't want to like put you on the spot asking about like a favorite band you've played with, but is there a favorite like event that you've played or a favorite venue that you've played?
2: Oh, there's quite a few. I mean, one of the best shows that we played was it was actually kind of an anniversary show last year. It was kind of like our first year, like 1 year anniversary. We've been around for 2 years. We just had our second year anniversary show at Come and Take It July 28th, which was a great, great show. Great bands. I felt very, like, I curated the lineup, and I was like, yeah, I didn't even have to play that show. I was like, I would have been fine just listening to the band. But we played at Captain Quackenbush on Manchaca, and we got to play with Benefit of Doubt, who I have put on today's list, and we got to play with the Raouls as well, and we also got to play with Cassie and Katie, and they actually run Scene Productions, which is a local promotional company.
0: Okay.
2: Super talented people. That was a great show. I mean, just so much joy. Like, I still remember it super fondly, you know.
0: Still remember it? It was 2 weeks ago.
2: Oh, well, so this one was last
0: year. Oh, last year one.
2: Yeah.
0: Okay.
2: That one. So
0: I see.
2: I'm trying to, like, I think, I don't know if we'll constantly be doing anniversary shows. I think it's just lined up nicely these 2 years in a row. But for sure, last year's was amazing and just really warm and heartfelt, you know. So, that was a special thing for sure.
0: Awesome. Yeah. Well, let's go ahead and get into the next set of music. And do you want to issue a trigger warning beforehand?
2: It's, you know, anybody that's familiar with The Replacements, this might be kind of left field for anybody that knows them from, like, you know, kind of the chaotic sort of tendencies that they had. This one's called The Ledge, and there is some references to, you know, jumping off the ledge, and, you know, it's just for a trigger warning for anybody. It was the first song I ever heard by them, and I was just so like, what is this? Because it seemed so new, but also, like, very much from the 80s, and it also seemed very not them. From what they're used to, you know, very raucous, very like, all, you know, ramshackle type of band. And this is very like introspective, very somewhat, some would say depressing, but it's still melodic. I mean, you know, just Paul Westerberg being Paul Westerberg and just getting to the point and being able to do it in under, what, 3.5 minutes or something. And just it's first chorus, verse, you know, same thing, but it's very moving. For it to be the first song I heard by The Replacements, like, I think it always stuck with me.
0: All right. Well, let's listen. This is The Ledge by The Replacements here on the Emo Diaries on Co-op.

0: All right, that was The Replacements with The Ledge. And now we are going to go live in studio with Ari learning how to play the guitar. And Ari, tell us a little bit about this song.
1: This song's called Prodigal Son, and I definitely consider it one of the more, I guess, you know, every song you try to make it as, you know, personal or, you know, meaningful to yourself as possible. But I think this was the first one, at least in the context of this band, that felt pretty true to like a very specific time in my life. It was a particularly difficult time. So it felt cathartic in that way to be able to write about it. And it's basically about feeling stuck and then, you know, the idea of you can never go home again kind of thing. So that's what it's about.

0: Thank you.
1: Woo! That was awesome. I had a little like band on the run moment where it like turned into a different song, and I was like, ooh. All right. Well, yeah, I guess we talked about that song, but you know, you were saying, you know, you want things to be kind of, you know, cathartic and sure. mean things to you. Do you find it easier to write about things more from a first person, you know, experiential point of view, or do you, you know, try to imagine scenarios in your head?
0: I think what happens a lot of the time is I'll start off with a very specific, like maybe a situation that I was privy to, or that happened to me, or a feeling that I have, and then it'll kind of like veer off a little bit and kind of becomes like a universal thing. And I think that's always been kind of like a hallmark of the songwriting that I like to present, is just the idea that even though it's personal, it can be universal, and it can be something that everyone can relate to and you know, kind of gravitate toward. And so very often I don't typically specify like gender in the songs that I've noticed, you know, maybe occasionally here and there, but it's a lot of I's and you's and us's and we's, you know, that kind of thing. And just sort of like, just to make it a little bit more, both intimate and expansive, I guess. And, yeah, because I just, you know, I'm dealing with the same things that everybody's dealing with, you know, like I said, we're all just trying to adult as best as we can. And, I like songs that are like that, maybe not necessarily like instructive or didactive, but just reflections on, hey, like we're all in this together and we're all trying to learn something from it, you know? And I think that song, Prodigal Son, surprised me because it was pretty specific and pretty personal to like a time in my life. But again, I still think that there's room for people to pull something out of it. You know, the idea of like, oh, you can go home again for sure. It's just not going to be like you remember it.
1: Yeah.
0: And ultimately that's probably why they say you can't go home again, because it's not the home that you
1: right.
0: think it is, or yeah. that you remember. Mm-hmm. So, or maybe it was never like that.
1: Yeah.
0: You know, so yeah.
1: All right. Well, the next song, keeping with kind of like at least a DSM-5 kind of problem is
0: desperation. Yes,
1: yeah, is by a band called Summer Affective Disorder.
0: Yes.
1: So tell me about them and the song I Can't Help You.
0: So this song came into my life because I just wanted to start listening to as much local music as possible, and so any band that would come up on Instagram as recommended, you know, I was following them, and you know, just trying to build a relationship, and I would always obviously just check out their music. And I just think this is a great song. I mean, Summer Affective Disorder, like they come out with such great songs, and I've been to several of their shows, and we've developed such a strong, like friendly relationship, you know, and we help each other out and we go support each other as much as possible. And so, yeah, it's just my way of giving them a shout out. But this song also just kills. So,
1: all right. Well, this is I Can't Help You by Summer Affective Disorder here on the Emo Diaries on Co-op.

0: Dylan, when I want some time to relax on, I don't know, like a Thursday around 6 o'clock, what should I be doing?
1: Definitely do not listen to Doublehead's Variety Hour.
0: Oh, really? Why not?
1: Oh, it's a show of two themes.
0: Oh, that's one too many.
1: They tell you to take a hike.
0: Oh, that's kind of mean.
1: They tell you you're a coward.
0: Oh, even meaner.
1: And they tell you to buzz off.
0: They tell you to buzz off?
1: Mm-hmm.
0: Wow, and that was Doublehead's Variety Hour?
1: Doublehead's Variety Hour, Thursdays at 6 p.m.
0: Wow.
1: Doublehead Standard Time. They think they have their own time zone.
0: That's bold.
1: But spicy at the same time.
0: Yes. Doubleheads!
2: Okay, well, that was Doubleheads, and they'll be on after that, after this, if you want more of that in your life. But first, we are still here with Ari and the Artifacts, and we are setting up a world premiere. Wah, wah, wah, wah, wah. Remember when, like, MTV used to video, like, this is the world premiere,
3: oh, yeah,
2: like,
3: yeah,
2: that whole thing?
3: Oh, yeah.
2: That's that. But for this, so
3: I'd rather be a VH1 You Ought to Know artist.
2: Okay, that's fine too.
3: If I'm being honest,
2: you ought to know VH1.
3: Ari and the Artifacts. You ought to know.
2: Yes, dude. Maybe I could find some sound clips from that and just like.
3: Oh my god.
2: We'll do
3: some pop-up video here.
2: Yes.
4: Right?
2: That's the reason I know everything about everything is because of pop-up video. Let's be honest.
4: Same.
3: Okay. Oh my god, we need to make a shirt. Like everything I ever learned came from pop-up video.
2: Yes.
3: Yeah, I'm sure it's out there.
2: I love your thought process. Okay, so this is a world premiere song. Tell me about it.
3: It's called Fertile Ground. It's definitely a little bit more, I guess I would call it like reggae-inflected. I am a big fan of Paul Simon.
2: Yeah. And is it like Graceland?
3: Graceland. I mean, anything Paul Simon. I mean, his first album had a really amazing, very like dancehall reggae song called Mother and Child Reunion.
2: Yes.
3: That's kind of where my head was at. I mean, because to me, like music is a continuum. So you're just constantly pulling from people and they're pulling from people and you're referencing them constantly. But also like, yeah, even in punk and pop, power pop, there's been inflections like, you know, when ska was a thing, you know, and the whole two-tone sound, which, you know, Ted Leo also references a lot. And so, yeah, I think it was just my way of being like, how can I write a different type of song but still keep it, you know, in the sort of power pop kind of rock vein? And I'm super proud of this song, the way that it came out. Raul actually recorded. He is the guru. He is the G in his last name stands for guru. It's Raul Guru Jr. And, yeah, he recorded us just in the back house that we practice in. I think Paul Givens, the drummer, I think he kills it. There's a drum solo in the song. And then Wayne is just holding it down on bass. I think it's a killer song. I hope you all enjoy it.
2: All right. Great. Well, this is Fertile Ground by Ari and the Artifacts here on the Emo Diaries on Co-op.

0: All right, that was Prometheus and Me in Colorado Springs by The Benefit of Doubt.
1: Yeah, shout out.
0: So tell me a little bit about why you picked that song.
1: It's their first single, and they're just super sweet people and super talented, and we've played a couple of shows with them, and I'm just kind of looking forward to cultivating like just a really strong, you know, working relationship with them. Caroline, the singer and guitar player, and Jeff, the guitar player, Cameron, the drummer, just super nice people. Cameron's like in every band in Austin, as the drummer is, of course.
0: How does that happen so much?
1: Bass players, drummers, man. And then also keyboard players now is the new one. Like everybody wants them. They're probably making a sweet living. They probably all get together and they're like, how much money did you make?
0: Yeah.
1: How much money did you make this week? Because yeah, they're cleaning up, man, those keyboard players. But yeah, I think drummers obviously are always essential. You know, they're the backbeat.
0: Yeah.
1: You know, they're the heartbeat. But yeah, they are a great band. They have great songs. I should tell them to reach out to you all. They would do well here, I think.
0: Yeah, yeah. We would love to have them.
1: Caroline's a big Paramore fan, so that always helps.
0: Yeah. So. All right, and so you have got another acoustic song
1: yes.
0: for us.
1: Yeah, this is the song that the Raouls very generously put on their list when they first appeared. And this was our first single. And I'm really happy with the way this song turned out. It kind of turned out to be more than I expected. You know, all I had was a riff, and then by the end of it, I had a commentary on the state of the world or something. So that's kind of neat. But yeah, it's called Getting Grown.

0: Thank you all.
1: Yes. It sounds sad. It's just like one person clapping, but it's me, and no, I appreciate it.
2: I'm holding my phone, taking the video, but I'm clapping in spirit.
0: Well, you know, I got used to one hand clapping, so one person clapping is nice. So.
1: How do you?
0: I don't even know.
1: I can't do that. This is a site. This is what you should be filming right now.
0: Yeah, it basically just like give me money, please.
1: I can't do that. I'm hypermobile, and I still can't like do that. Stop! Yeah.
0: it's gross. I know.
1: Anyway, so the song "Fertile Ground" that we played earlier, that comes out tomorrow.
0: Tonight, I guess you
1: tonight
0: could say.
1: Tonight at midnight.
0: Yeah, midnight nice. Drops. Yeah, midnight drop.
1: And you got any other shows or any big plans coming up?
0: At the moment, the next show is probably not until October. Got a couple of solo things. I also do like some solo stuff that's definitely more like Americana and like soul oriented. And I just kind of play under my real name, Ariel Ali. And so, yeah, I'm just doing a couple of showcases later in August. And there's a little bit of overlap with the songs sometimes where I'll just kind of throw, you know, an Ari and the Artifacts song. But yeah, I just like the idea of having somewhat of a dual identity or like a division because I don't know. There's just a lot of music that I enjoy, like writing, and you know, that kind of filters through. And so I just like the idea of Ari and the Artifacts being, you know, power pop and just kind of more up-tempo. And then, you know, Ariel Ali being sort of the soul or Americana side of things. But it's all music. It's all gravy.
1: Yeah.
0: It's all good. So, but yeah, nothing. Just showcases solo band gigs until October. But we're just hoping to keep the momentum going. I'm definitely going to keep going to shows like I always do and supporting the scene as much as possible. So, yeah, that's where I'm at.
1: Love to hear it. We've got a little more than 4 minutes left. So we are going to go ahead and play the last song.
0: Ted Leo is my favorite. And I've had the fortune of a couple of people being like, do you know the guy that does songs for Steven Universe? And I was like, Ted Leo? And they were like, yeah, your songs remind me of Ted Leo's songs. And then I just like cry.
1: You're like, oh my God, that's awesome. The best compliment anyone could ever give me.
0: Yeah, you know, because I admire him very much, like as a guitar player, as a songwriter, been one of the most consistent guys like ever. Just such a great, great talent. So I love this song and I love Ted Leo. I've gotten to see him. There's a picture of me with him somewhere. So yeah,
3: nice.
0: Shout out Ted Leo.
1: All right. Well, we will leave it here with Hearts of Oak by Ted Leo and the Pharmacists. And that is going to do it here for us today. Thank you so much for listening to the Emo Diaries, and thank you for supporting community radio by listening to Co-op. If you have any requests, you can catch the show on Instagram at the Emo Diaries Radio or emodiaries@coop.org. And remember, it's not just a phase, Mom.

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0: filled with smoke. Do you think they, when they fill fog machines, is it always smoke?
1: Although I think these days it's easier to get smog.
0: Oh, smog?
1: Smog. No, no, no. Not the smog you're thinking of.
0: Oh. Are you sure?
1: The one... Yeah, I think you're thinking of smog.
0: Yeah, yeah. That's what I'm thinking of.
1: I'm thinking of
0: smog. Oh, I am thinking of smog.
1: Right.
0: And you're thinking of smog.
1: Right, I'm thinking of the lowercase smog. You're thinking of the uppercase smog.
0: And I think it's an A, right? Smog?
1: A-U-G.
0: Oh.
1: if we must. If we... the Doubleheads variety, our extended versions are up now.
0: You know,
1: what if you could pay more and then suddenly the Doubleheads 60-minute episodes are 90?
0: Wow, incredible. Donate now at kop.org if you want Doubleheads to be 90 minutes long.
1: Drop 20 bucks to co-op and say, make Doubleheads longer.
0: You know what? And I will say that Federico said if we could...
1: You'll say it?
0: Yeah, I'm going to say
1: okay.
0: It. If Federico said if we raised $10,000... Doubleheads.
1: That we can,
0: we
1: get,
0: can get our 90 minutes.
1: It's amazing that other shows have done so much less for more.
0: So, shots fire! Bang, bang, bang, bang, bang, bang, bang,
1: bang,
0: bang,
1: bang,
0: bang, bang.
1: That's
0: me
1: blowing off your pistols.
0: The smog, yeah.
1: Oh, is smog? Is smog the smoke coming from a pistol?
0: I think so. That's what I would say.
1: Yeah, I think the whole Lord of the Rings thing was about guns rights, right?
0: What?
1: Anyways, the Desolation of Doubleheads is brought to you by
0: the Desolation of Double. I would watch that movie.
1: I'd
0: watch
1: it a
0: that
1: sequel?
0: Screenplay. I'd watch that screenplay.
1: You'd watch the screenplay?
0: Mm-hmm.
1: Wow.
0: And by screenplay, I meant live staged reading.
1: A table reading.
0: Mm-hmm. No. I would call it a live staged reading, yeah.
1: So no table?
0: No, no table at all.
1: So where do people rest their elbows?
0: That's not my problem.
1: Well, are you producing this?
0: Yes.
1: And I would say it's completely your problem for people's elbows.
0: Okay. Is it in your contract that you need to rest your elbows on a table?
1: I am not the actor.
0: You're not, that's right.
1: I'm representing the union.
0: These actors...
1: Well, I'm SAG.
0: These actors are not in
1: I'm
0: the
1: a
0: union.
1: SAG. I'm SAG local.
0: These are all non-union actors. They're scabs, as we call them.
1: Not even non-union, just you want the actual scabs.
0: Yeah,
1: the,
0: yeah, yeah.
1: The whistleblowers. The whistleblowers we care about.
0: Yeah, yeah, yeah. Yeah, those are my, those you are
1: know,
0: my actors.
1: Whistleblowing can
0: be
1: actors, a lot of
0: I
1: things.
0: I mean both actors and actresses. We don't use the word actress anymore.
1: Right, it's just actor.
0: Mm-hmm. Yeah, it's just actor.
1: Whistleblowing can mean a lot of things, I think. You know, right, it can be train conductors. It can be Enron whistleblowers.
0: Yes.
1: You know, the people are really into.
0: Very, very
1: could be
0: topical.
1: A union whistleblower, which I think a lot of people aren't into.
0: More topical.
1: Mm-hmm. Mm-hmm. Nothing's more topical than the Enron scandal. Where were you? Where were you?
0: Where are you? What year was
1: when
0: that?
1: When they announced
0: 96?
1: The Enron scandal.
0: Was that 96 or 94? Or 99?
1: 512-472-5667. When was the Enron scandal? The phone lines are not open.
0: Please call and let us know, but know that the phone lines are not open for another 15 minutes.
1: Where were you when you found out about the Enron scandal?
0: Where were you? Do you know where you were? We haven't decided on a date yet, so it's hard for me to say. 9/11,
1: you know,
0: I know where I was.
1: I know where I was for 9/11, but I think more importantly, the Enron scandal, I can't say is more of a mood.
0: Oh, I thought you were going to say more of a movie.
1: No. Is there a movie?
0: I think there are movies
1: probably
0: based
1: documentaries.
0: Around it.
1: Yeah.
0: Mm-hmm.
1: Shout out Houston.
0: It was in Houston?
1: Mm-hmm.
0: How top. Wow. Had no idea. No wonder. No wonder.
1: Wow.
0: Down with Houston, am I right?
1: Down with Houston.
0: Down with Houston, up with Austin.
1: It'll eventually... It's going to eventually flood anyways, right?
0: It's got to.
1: We've determined...
0: Got to be close.
1: You guess who won't? Austin. We get no water.
0: It's got to be close. Yeah.
1: You know the city I'm least worried about flooding is
0: Austin.
1: Austin.
0: Yeah, yeah, yeah. Yeah, soon we will be... We will have... And that's why I'm buying property right now. Soon.
1: Where are you buying property?
0: All on the eastern side of Austin, southeastern side of Austin.
1: Wow. Mm-hmm. Just along the 35
0: I guess
1: corridor?
0: You can call it, they call it Lockhart.
1: Oh,
0: mm-hmm.
1: Okay.
0: Just buying all that property up. because it's going to be

0: Gulf property.
1: Is that your Trump impression?
0: No, who's that?
2: Wait, why is Lockhart going to be waterway property? Because
0: the rest of Texas is going to
2: be flooded. Oh, it's all going to flood.
0: Yeah, duh.
2: Are you day after tomorrowing this?
0: Have you not been reading the reports?
2: They've not been sending me the reports as frequently these days, even though I'm a subscriber of the reports.
0: I subscribe to the reports. I've subscribed you to the reports multiple times.
2: It must be hitting a spam filter, okay. The reports. What are you seeing in the reports?
0: Just water.
2: And who's making the reports?
0: The reporters.
2: Oh, mm-hmm. That's what that means.
0: Yep. Mm-hmm. Yeah.
2: So the reporters are telling us it's all water.
0: Yeah.
2: Up to Lockhart.
0: Mm-hmm.
2: Just along 83.
0: Yeah, I mean, of course, it's not going to be that clear cut, obviously. I mean,
2: right, right.
0: There's no containing water.
2: Right, of course.
0: As the reporters have been telling me.
2: Well, I think you're in luck. I mean, the amount of data centers going into the Lockhart area, you know, Caldwell County's hot right now.
0: Yeah.
2: Hot, mm-hmm. hot. Get it while you can.
0: Get hot, hot, hot.
2: Flatland developers.
0: Flatland. Water up to your knees.
2: And a judge who will let anything happen.
0: 512-477.
2: The views of cooperators, board directors, volunteers, staff, or underwriters.
0: The following program contains such a grant that some people might find objectionable.
2: It's good we hung out for 5 hours before this
0: I
2: show.
0: Don't know what you're talking about. We have reached a breaking point that we haven't reached in a while because we haven't been alone together in so long.
2: And now we're just being silly. But this part of the silliness is live. So
0: On air.
2: You know, all 12 of you out there listening.
0: And they put it into the cars.
2: The radio?
0: And the radio puts
2: Now, why would they do that?
0: And I don't, and I ask that question every time.
2: Why would they put that radio in those cars?
0: I'll tell you what, not cool.
2: Because, you know, back in the day, we'd all just sit around. I don't know if you did this with your family. Uh-huh, we'd all, you know, turn on the radio, sit down, listen to our programs.
0: Yep. Slap your knee.
2: And they put that in the cars.
0: Why did they put it in the cars?
2: And then you're moving too fast.
0: Too fast.
2: How are you going to pay attention to the radio and drive? Criminal.
0: I've been taking some French. Sorry.
2: Oh, yeah. You were really into... We were talking about how it's so easy for people in their 30s to learn a new language.
0: Well, I don't know if I was saying that part, but I was talking about...
2: Well, we're famously 19, so I'm talking about those middle-aged guys.
0: I'm learning sign language at the moment. I'm going to become an ASL interpreter.
2: But you're doing French, FSL.
0: Yes, I'm doing
2: French sign language.
0: FSL, yes.
2: Which is, I think, infinitely harder not knowing French, right?
0: Yes, mm-hmm. Yes.
2: Because all the lessons are in French, so they're having to learn French.
0: I won't admit it, but it was a mistake.
2: Yeah, you should have just gone with ASL.
0: I just should have just gone with FSL.
2: But FSL, pretty cool.
0: Pretty cool.
2: What are your favorite things you've learned so far in your FSL classes?
0: Well, our teacher, Marielle, she's great.
2: Is that French?
0: Yeah. Mm-hmm. Marielle. And of course, I'm signing it to you. Marielle.
2: Yeah, you're just doing that thing where you kind of like pat your head and rub your belly.
0: That's exactly what I'm doing.
2: Which is cool. You can do that.
0: Yeah, she is great. Love her. Yeah, I asked her for her hand in marriage earlier.
2: Oh.
0: Yeah.
2: This is a thing you do with teachers, isn't it?
0: Yes. I really am bonded.
2: It doesn't mean they like you. It just means you're paying them to teach you.
0: I'm bonded to those who teach me out of the kindness of their hearts, really. So,
2: You're paying for these courses, though, right?
0: Uh-huh. Yeah. Of course.
2: Okay. So, Marielle's teaching you FSL.
0: Uh-huh. Yeah. And she, not currently, actually.
2: Oh, no. Why not?
0: Well, I asked for her hand in marriage, like I said, and
2: I assume that went fine.
0: Fine in the respect that she said, she only said no, and
2: how'd she tell it to you?
0: From a letter that she had already written. So I guess she kind of saw it coming. I guess.
2: Wow.
0: And I guess I have been asking her the last week.
2: Oh, so she was probably prepared to that note.
0: Yeah. So I'm not taking lessons from her anymore.
2: How did, was it in French?
0: Yeah.
2: Yeah. So you had to go get a translator.
0: But French Sign Language.
2: She wrote it in French Sign Language. Yeah. So just, she must be a great artist.
0: Very great. She's phenomenal. Wow. I love her.
2: What's her number?
0: 512-472-5667. Maybe I'll call, please. I love you.
2: This, of course, is Doubleheads Variety Hour for those tuning in for the first time ever. And if you are, I'm so sorry.
0: I'm really sorry.
2: We're sorry. We're really tell them what you saw. This tell them what you heard.
0: This isn't what co-op's all about. We are an outlier here.
2: If you don't like this, donate to co-op. So for those who have been listening, I'm going to recap us. Okay. I think it's 13-minute monologue.
0: It's only fair that we haven't gotten to our mandated program.
2: I think people are listening in at their living rooms, ideally, and saying,
0: "Doubt it."
3: Boring.
2: Whoa.
3: Boring. This is so boring.
2: Oh yeah, sorry. This is Timothy. Let me, Timothy, you mind if I do the recap?
3: Fine. Do what you gotta do, I guess.
2: Wow. So, over the past couple weeks, Doubleheads has been mandated by Co-op, your favorite community radio station.
0: Uh-huh. Support Co-op.
2: You hear that, peer reviewer? To...
0: Yeah, hey, peer reviewer. We know who you are.
2: KOP.org. Emo Diaries. KVRX is coming up after. Loud Patrick was here earlier.
0: The DJ Frog will be here Sunday.
2: And that's all the DJs.
0: That's all we know.
2: Channels are paying Dance Man.
0: Yeah, that guy. I was listening to Feist Doodoo yesterday, though.
2: Fido Do?
0: Yes, that is actually what it's called. I love that show, but in my head, that's how I call it.
2: It is, yeah. There are a couple shows that I feel like I do actually. I think it's Con now, but the Infrasound Sound System was my favorite show, but I think it's no longer here. R.I.P. So R.I.P. Infrasound Sound System. Never met you. So to recap, sorry, Timothy. So for the past 2 weeks, Doubleheads has been obligated to do children's programming. We've been a news and public affairs for kids show, an MPAK show. And during that time, we've been playing some great storybooks, and we have another one coming up.
0: Uh-huh. Yes, we have another one.
2: And, but I think more importantly, a strange creature.
3: Strange?
2: As.
3: Arta.
2: A creature? Yes. Do you think creature?
3: That's
2: is?
3: Fine.
2: Okay.
3: I would prefer a little karma Tim. I've grown up a bit.
2: Okay, so.
0: Oh, okay. Oh, so he's going by Tim now.
2: So a Tim has shown up.
3: Thank you.
2: He came out of a hot car, and his family, at least his brothers, died. He's a small, I think we've determined, blue creature.
0: Yes, really.
2: A lot of off-air discussion about that, but I think he's blue, which really is just making him crazy frog. he does have that leather vest on. But Tim's been here. Never left the studio.
3: No.
2: He's been holding an amulet he's kept very safe, and he says secret, but it has been on the air for
0: literally
2: weeks
0: been
2: now.
0: In his hands the whole time.
2: And
3: you guys are so old and boring. God.
2: It's like bratty.
0: He's definitely like teenage. He's already a teenager, I guess.
2: So, of course, welcome to the show, Tim.
3: Yes, thank you. Trying to do my homework.
2: Your homework? Have you left the studio?
3: I have left the studio, Matt Fox. I have left the studio. God. Oh, man, parents. Am I right, kids? This one goes out to all the Doubleheads fam out there. Don't you just hate it when parents just don't understand?
2: Wait, are we your parents?
3: Apparently. Wow. Wow with this.
2: We've known this guy for like
0: 3 weeks.
2: We're coming on the third hour of no, because we leave the studio and Tim just stays.
3: And I've grown up a bit. I've grown past you, I would say.
0: Uh-huh.
3: I'm done with the Timothy's younger brother's no-tear shampoo. I'm all about Timothy's older brother body wash, and that's what I'm here to sell. Look at this.
0: You're selling body wash?
3: Yeah. Wait, you see this coming right out of my hands? That right there is a deodorizing body wash.
0: Wait, it's coming out of your hands?
3: Well, this is one of my powers.
0: Just giving.
2: I will say that body wash did just come straight out of the palm of his hands.
0: It smelled pretty great.
3: It's a really good stream. It's powerful.
2: Wait, so you have been alive for about, I think, 4 or 5 weeks now.
3: This line of questioning, I just don't understand what you're trying to get at, Arto.
2: I think we've never been really sure why you're here. You showed up as a very cute little child with an amulet. We were teaching you things. You were telling us about superpowers. Absolutely. It was really interesting.
3: That was a long time ago for me. And our time is different for me. I perceive it differently. Mm-hmm. So for me, that was like 10 years ago, Arto. I'm 16 by my count.
0: Okay.
2: Oh, you're now 16. In what years would you call this, Tim?
3: Years? Oh, my. What do you mean? What? You mean like teenage years? Is that what you're trying to ask?
2: Just think normal years.
3: Oh, yeah. Well, 16. I mean, what?
2: But, like, for us, it's been about 3 weeks.
3: I see what you're saying. You're looking for the ratio.
2: Like, we're talking, like, Gregorian calendar. You're running off of a different system.
3: I sure am. Yes, I am.
0: Is that what we are, a Gregorian calendar?
2: Yeah, shout out to the monks.
3: Yeah.
0: So we still believe
2: They really, you know, monks, like, 2,000 years ago said, you know what, let's try a calendar out. And we all just said,
0: okay,
2: sure.
3: And they did it all wrong, you know? You could separate the months perfectly even if you did it right. Anyway, that's just me. No one, I'm going to go somewhere where there's new ideas and people listen to me and maybe I can be treated like a real person.
0: You're so quick. This is such a classic teenager
3: classic
0: behave. You know what?
3: No, go on. Finish. I'm going to let you finish.
2: Wow, Tim's letting you finish.
0: Behavior.
3: Uh-huh. I'm getting so
0: and you know that we love you, and we care for you, and we want the best for you.
3: No, we want the best for me. What about when you left me in here for a week? What about that?
0: That was for your own good.
3: Interesting. Okay, cool. You know what I'm going to do? I'm just going to go to the other room real quick. Don't mind. I'm just going to gather a few of my things.
0: What are your things that you've collected now?
3: Well, I've got a couple of broken cables. There's some lint that I picked up. My buddy Linty is what I call him.
0: And this is your property.
3: These are my things. Okay. For once, I can have one thing, maybe.
0: Yeah, besides the amulet. And where is that amulet? I don't actually see it right now.
3: Interesting. Yeah, because someone took it from me.
2: Wait, what?
3: Yeah.
0: Wait, what?
3: Yeah. I was taking a nap yesterday. Okay, I had a bad itch in my back, so I was trying to get up, and I rolled over, and my amulet was gone.
2: Your whole thing is keeping the amulet safe and secret.
3: Okay, so now you're telling me where my thing is.
0: Okay, so now I think you're projecting your own failures onto us now.
3: Failures?
0: Yeah.
2: Wait, you don't know what failures are?
0: Yeah, are you asking what that means? Or
2: you're still only 4 weeks old.
3: I guess I am. How do you define failure? Because I'm a little confused.
0: Losing the amulet that you're supposed to...
3: I was unconscious.
0: Wait, you're unconscious? Or you're asleep? You said you were scratching your back.
3: Yeah, well, I mean, I scratch my back in my sleep. You don't know that?
0: Okay.
3: You never wake up with...
0: When you're sleeping, are you unconscious?
2: Nobody knows if they've scratched their back in their sleep.
0: Yeah, I don't know.
2: If you're sleeping, do you really know?
3: How could you?
2: Unless you're, you know...
0: Cameras
2: like Paranormal Activity style filming yourself at night.
0: And I do that.
2: Oh, you do? Your house is... You love... I feel you have the... Okay, Tim.
3: That's crazy. I'm the heir too. FCC is gonna get you guys.
2: Oh, you know the FCC? But I will say Dylan has contracted with Flock cameras and has set up a few in the house.
0: I do support Flock
2: cameras.
0: They're
2: now working. They're working on internal surveillance.
0: And it's like if you're not tracking us in our houses, then what does it matter if you're tracking
2: how
0: outside our
2: houses?
0: How do
2: you know we're safe?
0: Yeah. So yeah, I'm on the pilot program of inside tracking, and it's been great.
2: Have they caught anything yet?
0: Yeah, me. Constantly.
2: Do they report you?
0: Yeah. Yeah, I've been arrested. I've been arrested like 3 times already.
2: The craziest part is that they call the cops immediately. Yeah. And they say, hey, he's stealing that iPad. And it's like, no, that's just me picking it up.
0: Yeah. A lot of indecent exposure. A lot of...
2: Yeah, in the house, though, right?
0: Yeah.
2: They've really not set the filters.
0: No. And I have to be like, this is my house. I've signed up for the pilot program. Mm-hmm. And they say, yeah, tell it to the judge.
2: Yeah, and the cops say, we actually have no idea who's managing these systems.
0: But on that same, the phone lines are now open, by the way. 512-472-5667.
2: Real quick, shout out to the USO for liking our Instagram post
0: shout
2: today.
0: Shout out to the USO.
2: The United Service Organizations.
0: Yes. And those are the people that entertain us while
2: shout
0: we're
2: out
0: overseas.
2: To the intern that's maybe been contracted to have to listen to this episode
0: shout
2: this week.
0: Shout out to the intern.
2: To see what we're talking about.
0: We love a good unpaid intern.
2: Yeah. It's our bread and butter. So it keeps the gears turning here at Doubleheads Variety Hour.
0: Proud to be an American.
3: Clearly, you guys don't need me anymore. So
0: I thought you were going to the other room.
2: Yeah, Tim, you said you were leaving.
3: I wanted some acknowledgement before I left, but I guess it doesn't matter.
0: Somebody wants acknowledgement.
2: Someone's
0: now.
2: Crying out.
3: I'm also feeling like, God, my shoulder. I got a little down.
0: Okay.
2: You okay?
0: Well, why don't we play this our mandated children's music while you lay down, Tim? Okay.
2: And, let's get to this music.
0: And we'll come back and we'll check on you, Tim, okay?
4: Darth Vader knew he could catch Luke in a deadly trap if he used the right bait, Han and Leia. From all over the galaxy, Vader summoned
5: bounty hunters. I'm offering a generous reward for finding Solo and the princess. After I have Skywalker, you may have Solo. I'm told he has a handsome price on his head. This could be a very profitable undertaking for you, gentlemen.
6: Luke's fighter landed on the murky swamp planet of Dagobah.
7: Ben Kenobi said I'd find Yoda, the Jedi Master, here. But this place gives me the creeps. I feel like...
8: You feel like what?
6: Luke drew his blaster and whirled around to see an ancient little creature emerging from the fog. The odd creature pointed to Luke's blaster.
8: Away with your weapon. You'll not learn the ways of the Force with that. So, you wish to become Jedi like your father.
7: But how do you know about the Force, or my father? Why, you're Yoda. I was expecting someone larger.
8: Judge me not by size, for my ally is the Force.
6: Luke began the rigorous training to become a Jedi. Yoda asked him to do seemingly impossible things like move heavy objects with only his thoughts and balance himself on one hand. The skeptical youth replied,
7: okay, I'll try.
8: No, try not. Do or do not. There is no try.
6: So, under Yoda's instruction, Luke learned to use the Force for good. Meanwhile, Han brought the Millennium Falcon in for a landing on the immense floating colony of Cloud City.
9: My buddy Lando runs this place. He and I go way back. We used to be partners in the sweetest smuggling racket.
10: But can we trust this friend of yours?
6: Asked Leia.
9: No, but he has no love for the Empire.
6: Lando led his guests to the banquet room to celebrate their arrival. Suddenly, Imperial stormtroopers surrounded them.
11: Sorry, old buddy, said Lando, miserably. Darth Vader and a bounty hunter arrived just before you did. I had no choice. They're looking for someone called Skywalker.
10: But why would Vader want Luke?
6: Wondered Leia. At that same moment, as Luke was training, a frightening vision formed in his mind. He saw his friends imprisoned on Cloud City.
7: I must go to them.
11: Yoda shook his head.
8: No, ready you are not. Only a Jedi can defeat Vader. The training you must finish. Then go.
7: But they're my friends. I'll be back, Master Yoda. I promise.
11: Darth Vader stood in Cloud City's carbon freezing room.
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0: Well, yeah, I think that was my favorite one so far.
2: But it's not a sequel if there's not a two in it.
0: Well, yeah, but, you know.
2: Oh, we're back on the air. Okay. This is Double Heads Variety Hour, show of two themes. I'm Matt Fox.
0: And I'm Dylan Minacci.
2: And we just listened to the second half of Star Wars The Empire Strikes Back read-along book.
0: Yeah, that was cool. That's definitely, I'm happiest about this.
2: That was the best one yet.
0: Best, yeah. Best
2: maybe one. The worst sound quality, but best storyline.
0: Definitely bad sound quality. That's okay.
2: But you know, that's what they give us.
0: This is not our program, of course. This is the FCC, or this is Co-op's.
2: Yeah, I mean, the music's supposed to hear not even Doubleheads at this point.
0: Yeah, this is Co-op programming at this point, and it's children's programming.
2: It's for the children.
0: It's for the children.
2: And we're, of course, here with our teen son, Tim.
0: Well, I guess he's just kind of passed out.
2: Yeah, he's laying on the floor supine, looking pained. But we do have a caller.
0: Yeah, we have a caller. Let's get to this caller because they caught us at the end of our open
2: our 3-minute monologue.
0: Caller, you're live on the air.
15: Hi, this is Mark.
0: Hello,
2: Mark. How's it going?
15: Yeah, it's a long story.
0: Can't wait.
15: What's the topic today?
2: Interesting. Yeah, we've really not gotten to one. We're here with Tim, who's a creature that's been aging rapidly.
15: Uh-huh.
0: Okay. And we've been mandated by Co-op to have children's programming for the last 3 weeks.
15: So I heard you talking about Star Wars?
2: Yes, we just played Storybook 45 of some Empire Strikes Back lore.
15: I just found out that the 20th Century Fox theme at the beginning of a movie, they were going out of style in the 70s, but John Williams wrote the Star Wars theme in the same key, so it would go from one to the other very smoothly.
2: Interesting. So the, like, yeah. Dun-da-da-da is the same as...
15: Yeah, that's the one.
2: Wow.
15: Yeah, I thought it was quite amusing.
0: That is interesting, actually.
2: Yeah, should, the more you know.
15: We should bring them back.
0: We should.
15: I do have a... I got an invite to an online meeting without an agenda, which always seems like bad news. And then they said, oh, by the way, you need to come back to the office one more day a week.
0: Oh.
2: Oh, for work.
0: This. I don't want to dox where you work.
2: A work that we will never say out loud on air again.
0: But I've been hearing that they've been doing this in your place of work.
15: Yeah. So they, and we're short on desks. And then we got somebody who said, okay, so your group is going to be folded in our group, and we're going to, I don't know, corporate speak for things like, let's increase our synergies, and we're going to stop doing this and do more of that so we can get more of this done. And I'm thinking, what do you think we've been doing for the past X period of time? Well, we've been working on it, but I'm just not sure what required employee activities that we're going to stop doing so we can focus more on core identity, something or other.
0: Wow, a lot of corporate speak. Well, I'm most curious about these desks. Are they going to buy new desks or?
15: No, they actually, we're hot bunking right now.
0: What is that?
2: You're what?
15: Sharing. We're hoteling. We don't each get one desk all the time.
0: Oh.
15: In fact, they made fewer desks when two people got promoted because they get double cubicles.
0: Oh. Whoa, cubicles.
15: And we've been hiring people. Yeah. So, and they said, oh yeah, we're looking into that. And it's like, look into it before you tell everybody. So what the first thing everybody did was reserve desks for the next 2 weeks for our whichever one's going to be our next day, extra day. And otherwise, I don't know what would happen.
0: I'm curious. Do you guys have a union?
15: I was thinking about joining it.
0: So there is one.
15: Yeah. There is one. Generally, this is a good place to work. It's just, a while back, I saw that there was a stack of computer monitors sitting in an open area that where we just have tables. And I thought they would be just closing in the area and making it cubicles, but they didn't. And this all started during COVID when they said, okay, we're going to move from one floor to another and we're going to have plenty of space. And then they said, oh, I'm sorry. We're moving to another space and somebody else has to share the floor with us, which is when they started telling us we would have to register for our space on a particular day. And they doubled down on taking our stuff and not having anything personal there.
0: This is good politics, Mark. I'm really enjoying finding out about
2: getting deeper into the inner works dynamic.
0: Lore. Yeah.
15: Yeah, so right now I am taking a pride flag banner that I just bought at a thing, and I'm hanging it up every day I get to work.
0: You sound,
15: so I have something to look at.
0: I was going to say, you sound livid, Mark.
15: Yeah. And one guy is commuting like over 100 miles.
2: Worse.
0: Over 100 miles? Wait, first of all, that's outrageous. They should get another job.
15: Yeah, he thought he was going to be remote, and he was hot. And then the boss said, the reason that you just gave was not the reason why you're not doing this. You need to talk to HR and just shut up and get off the line. Basically, don't talk about it now.
0: That's an hour and a half commute plus traffic. That's a 2 hour
2: easily
0: commute.
2: Especially coming into Austin. Like, yeah,
0: that's outrageous.
15: Yeah, I'm not too far away, but still, I'm just having a hard time getting up and getting out the door to be on time.
0: Yeah.
15: Recently. Plus, it's going to be school soon, and that's going to increase the cars on the road.
0: Yeah.
15: And my AC's just stopped cooling.
0: No! I was about to ask.
2: Mark, your utilities are always having issues.
15: I need to buy another filter, and we'll see if that helps.
0: That'll
15: do that. Going somewhere right now.
0: Whenever I clean my filter, it does help, actually.
15: Yeah,
0: I will say.
15: I'll see if I have somebody's phone number.
0: Something worth.
15: And you have time for one more?
0: Go on.
2: One more.
15: Okay, I started some garlic bread, and I think I have enough garlic in it. Haven't made some in a while, and then I realized that it didn't mix in all the herbs. So it's past that part, and I was waiting 10 minutes for the next time it'll mix. And then I took out the whole, the doughs out of my bread maker, and it was all sticky because I didn't have enough flour on it. So it was sticking to my fingers, and I was trying to add flour and scrape it off my fingers. So I did that a couple of times, and I'll see when I get when it gets home if it'll rise and make a good loaf. But it smells really good.
0: That sounds delicious, Mark. If we ever do meet, please bring some of your garlic bread.
15: Okay, it's the hardest one to make.
0: Good. Well, as we always say to our callers,
2: you're a coward, take a hike, buzz off, time is money, April showers, be made flowers, more scout, less job, girl boss, get deep inside, eat the center of your hat dog.
15: Life is good.
2: Life is good. We didn't actually ask. Good. Yeah. Life is good. Workplaces can be unfair.
0: Sounds like they're very unfair. We have one more caller, and we'll take it, even though the phone lines are closed right now.
2: Despite the rules being broken, we will let this slide.
0: And then we'll check back in with Timothy. Tim.
2: Caller, you're live on the air.
16: Yeah, I'm having trouble following the story.
0: Which one?
2: Sorry, who is this?
16: This is Jimothy.
0: Jimothy?
16: Yeah. What's your name, bud?
0: My name's
2: good
0: Dylan.
2: Question.
0: Wait, first of all, why are you the one with the attitude and not me?
16: Okay, so first off, Pete Wadd's in this crazy place, and then Luke and Yoda come in.
0: Oh, you're
16: and
0: talking
16: then
0: about
16: Jedi Master named Mark comes in as well. What is going on?
0: Mark is a Jedi Master.
2: Sorry, Jimothy might not have. Did you catch our recap at the beginning of the episode? I think that would have been really helpful.
16: No, I missed that, and it's your problem now. So I just I'm really confused because you guys went straight from Dagobah to the Trade Federation stuff, and
0: Are you a frequent listener, Jimothy?
16: No, I just seek out Star Wars content, and this flashed up. And
2: how did you get notified about this?
0: Alert.
16: You probably it rhymes with odd, and it's a computer.
2: Oh, you're using AI to sort your Star Wars content?
16: No, it's my buddy Mod. He just scours the internet for different things. He's got radio waves. He intercepts. Why would he use AI? It's just radio waves.
0: Well, tell Mod we said hello and thank him for sending you our way.
16: Yeah, okay. But can you answer any of the questions about what's going on here?
0: Well, do you want to know? Do you want us to spoil the rest of the movie or?
16: Oh. Good point.
2: Yeah, how far are you in the Star Wars? sounds like the fact that you're confused means that maybe you've not seen the rest of Empire Strikes Back.
16: No, I haven't seen any of it. This is my first interaction.
0: But you know what the Trade Federation.
2: Yeah, you went straight into planet names.
16: Well, I did a little Wikipedia before.
0: Okay, what are you called?
16: Yeah.
0: Okay. Well, Jimothy, we have to get back to our friend Tim here, who's on the ground, but we
2: literally
0: we would love to talk more Star Wars with you once you've seen the movie, I guess.
16: Okay. Well, cool. I'll see if Lod brings you guys up again, and I'll call back.
0: Okay. You're a coward. Take a hike. Buzz off. Time is money. April Shadows. Name of House. More Scott. Less Child. Girl Boss. Geeky Besides. Sandwich. I'm your hot dog.
2: So, Tim.
0: I always think they're going to say something else.
2: Tim, how are you?
0: Tim. Oh.
2: You're knocking? Oh, someone's
0: no,
2: knocking.
0: Someone
2: else is knocking at the door.
0: Yeah, come on. Come
2: sorry,
0: on.
2: Sorry, Tim,
0: on.
2: We got to get over you here real quick.
17: Oh, wow. What is that? I'm so sorry. Hey, guys.
0: Hi.
17: Hi. My name is Audie Mail Damon, and I'm here from the Golden Amulet Conglomerate.
0: Okay.
17: So, you know that Coupe de Ville that's been parked outside for the last 3 weeks?
0: Yeah.
17: That's my car. I commute Audie. About 100 miles every day, and I just could not get back here. Nothing like What is this mass on the ground here? It's becoming hard.
2: Oh, that's Tim. That's the blue creature that's been living with us for a few weeks.
17: His name was gray down there.
0: He used to go by Timothy, but I guess he's growing up a little bit.
17: Huh.
0: Right before our eyes.
17: So you guys haven't seen like a golden amulet or anything like that, or maybe a little mascot or something. Is this the look like before?
0: What do you mean by mascot? Strange.
2: Hold on, Audie. You said it's Audie.
17: Yes,
2: right?
17: Audie Mail Damon.
2: Is that Audie like the car or just Oddy?
17: Well, Oddy is how you spell my name, and it's short for Audiadio.
2: Got it. Well, so Audie, do you mind if we step away for a second here?
17: Sure,
2: real quick.
17: By all means, I'll.
2: Okay, so he's asking for the amulet, and
0: I think we're gonna find out what's going on.
2: But do we trust this guy?
0: Should we tell him we haven't seen the amulet?
2: I don't know. Like, I don't want to narc on Tim because he just lost the amulet, and he was supposed to keep it safe and secret.
0: What's going on with Tim on the floor too? I don't know.
2: I guess we'll just.
0: Can he breathe?
2: It seems like he's gasping. I guess we'll just come back real quick.
0: Let's see what the Audie has to say. Hey, Audie.
17: Let me just explain my job.
0: Sure.
17: I work R&D at the Golden Amulet Conglomerate.
0: Okay.
17: You guys have probably heard of us. We do all kinds of stuff. We're most famous for back in the 80s, early 90s, we had these no-tear shampoo. It was called Tim Lee's Younger Brothers No-Tear Shampoo.
2: It was called Timothy's Younger Brothers No-Tear Shampoo?
17: Yes. Yeah, it was a mouthful. But in the commercials, a young boy is afraid to take a bath because the bubbles keep irritating his eyes. So he wishes for a friend to allow him or make it safer for him to take a bath. And that's when this little blue creature, he makes bubbles out of his hands, and the bubbles come close to the little boy's eyes, but they don't hurt. They don't sting.
0: Uh-huh.
17: And those were so popular.
0: And the body wash comes out of his hands too?
17: Well, so in the 90s, we revamped. Uh-huh. We were trying to move away from the QC, but we still wanted to use, we had that kind of brand identity already.
0: Sure.
17: So we aged him up. And now it was for teens. You know, it's like you grew up with Timothy's younger brothers. Now try Timothy's older brother's body wash and it's deodorizing.
0: Tim,
17: exactly. We shorten it Tim like with a Y. T-Y-M. He's edgy.
0: Oh, it's
17: cool.
0: T-Y-M. Wow. Yeah, like I didn't see that one coming.
17: Got braces.
0: Kind of hates his parents.
17: Yeah, absolutely. And honestly, those two businesses were enough for us to start branching out.
0: Right.
17: And so now we do landscaping. We do electrical. we've also moved into geriatric lotions and even depression medication. So
2: you do landscaping, electrical, geriatric.
17: We touch everything. Now, not every one of our businesses has a mascot, but we do have a family of mascots that we do use in those commercials. And I don't want to. Okay, so this is between us, right? Like, we're not recording, right? Like,
2: no one's listening.
0: No,
17: okay.
0: No one's listening.
17: So a couple of weeks ago, our R&D has been working on some genetic engineering, and we were trying to bring back those lovable characters from the early 90s and late 80s, and I was in charge of keeping them safe and secret, and I lost them. I haven't seen them. And last I saw, they were in this car, but I had to get back home.
2: So, Audi, you've been genetically creating, you've been making your mascots like physical creatures?
17: I mean, not me personally. I was just in charge of their care.
2: And you left them in a hot car.
17: I didn't mean to. I had to. Look, guys, I made a mistake, okay? Like, you guys just breathe down my neck all night. Like, I made a mistake, all right? Uh-huh. But, oh, my God, it's moving. Oh, my God, what is it? It's moving. It's moving.
2: What, yeah. Tim?
0: Tim, that's Tim.
18: My wrinkly skin. If only there was some lotion I could use for my body.
0: Oh.
18: Golden amulet.
0: I think geriatric lotion.
18: For all of your cracks and crevices.
0: I think I see what's going on here.
2: Why did Timothy become this kind of like European man?
0: I think he's now the geriatric lotion.
18: Please.
2: He's becoming different mascots.
18: My cracked skin. I need the lotion.
17: We'll get the lotion for you. Just come. I'll go. You know what? I'll go ahead and get the.
18: Please get me.
0: You have the lotion.
18: I need. I'm dry.
17: We'll get the lotion. I do have some lotion. I brought one of our refrigerated trucks down here to try and contain these. Have you seen any more of these guys?
2: No, it's just been Timothy.
18: I'm so dry.
17: Was there any mentioning of, like, maybe... Okay.
0: Go on.
17: Sorry. I sent you guys an email a couple weeks
2: ago. We haven't checked that in months.
0: Okay. Yeah, we don't check that.
17: All it said was, do not talk to Timothy. You guys didn't talk to him, did you?
2: We
0: talked to him. He talked to us.
2: We talked at him. He talked at us.
0: There was words.
17: Okay.
2: He's been sleeping here for about 3 weeks.
17: So you guys have seen Gremlins, right?
0: Only Gremlins 2.
2: Only Gremlins 2.
17: Yeah, that actually is the better one. Man, that female Gremlin, are you kidding me? Like, she's so fine. This is actually where things get a little sticky. It's not just genetic engineering. It's a little bit of magic.
0: Magic?
17: Yeah. So talking to them kind of changes them. That might be what's going on here.
0: Well, look, Audie, this is really big, and we should really talk more about this, but we have to play our second piece of music.
2: It's a show of two themes. I'm sorry.
17: You guys do what you got to do. I'm going to drag this body out of here, and
0: Leave Tim here.
2: Yeah.
17: I mean, he's barely breathing.
0: Yeah, well, we should get... Why don't you go get that lotion? We're going to play some music, and... And we'll come back and kind of check in on what's going on over here.
17: Fine.

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1: But I'm not sure exactly how long it's been.
2: Yeah, but the clock is ticking.
1: Oh, this is back on the air. Still, it's Variety Hour Show, two themes. I'm Matt Fox.
2: And I'm Dylan Minacci.
1: And that, of course, was SS26 by Charlie XCX off her latest record, Music Fashion Film.
2: Ooh.
1: Another great notch in her output.
2: You're a stan, we all know.
1: Fully. I'm an angel, so...
2: We're, of course, here with,
1: Audi.
2: Actually, Audi, right?
3: It's and Audi.
2: Then, oh, yeah. Excuse me.
1: Audi Mail Damon.
3: Yeah.
2: Audi Mail Damon. And
1: standing I guess atop of Timothy.
3: This husk him. Is, it's warming up, you know?
1: I've never you seen call this. It a husk?
3: Yeah, it does feel, it feels hollow now.
2: Huh.
3: I don't know what's going
2: Did
3: on.
2: Did you put some lotion on it? Do you want to put some lotion?
3: Actually, yeah, let me put some
1: a geriatric lotion.
2: Yeah, put it on some of that geriatric lotion. Okay.
3: Okay. Okay. Okay. Oh, okay.
2: What's happening?
3: I'm not
2: Describe
3: sure.
2: Describe it.
3: It looks like, okay, it's caving in a little bit.
2: Okay.
1: That's not good.
2: That's not good.
3: It's shriveling, but not like wrinkling, you know?
2: Okay.
3: Oh, jeez. Oh, it smells awful. Oh, God. Oh. Oh.
2: Okay.
3: I gotta get out of here. It smells awful.
1: Wait, you're leaving?
3: I just gotta step away real quick.
2: Okay.
3: It smells awful.
2: All right. It doesn't smell great.
1: Oh my God. There's something coming out of the body.
2: Timothy?
4: Dylan? Is that Dylan?
2: Yeah.
4: And Matt Fox?
1: Yeah.
2: Yeah.
4: There,
1: do you know my last name, Timothy?
4: Liberace.
2: Okay, yeah. Yeah?
1: Liberace.
2: That was pretty cute.
4: I love you.
2: We love you too.
1: I think we're your parents now.
4: Apparently. I like that joke.
2: Timothy, you just came out of your...
1: The corpse of your former self.
2: Yeah, an old husk of you.
4: I'm my younger brother.
1: Wait, that's your younger brother? That's your younger brother?
4: Yeah.
2: Oh,
1: so this has happened before.
4: I don't know.
2: Okay,
4: I don't understand.
2: No, you don't. We know that for sure.
1: Is this what happens to mascots?
2: I guess so. That are genetically engineered.
4: What's a mascot?
1: Real quick, Timothy, can you make bubbles come out of your hands?
4: Yeah.
1: Yep. Okay.
4: Yeah. So he's. Hurt.
1: So, it does. That's good.
2: We're glad.
1: So I think Timothy's just a no tears.
4: No tears.
1: Chimp.
4: No. You can have fun in the
2: and,
4: tub.
2: And it cycles through all of these...
1: This capitalist hellhole.
2: Yeah.
1: Cradle to grave vertical integration line.
4: My amulet came back.
2: Yeah, it did.
1: I'm still not sure what the amulet's about.
4: If you look closely, you can see it says, kid approved.
1: The amulet says kid approved.
2: Yeah, I can see it. Yeah, I see it. Thank you.
3: He smells awful.
2: That's Audi. Do you remember Audi?
4: Hi, Audi.
3: Oh my God, please.
4: What's wrong?
3: It's like coming out of your mouth. It's hard. It's more of it.
4: I
1: will say, Timothy, your breath does smell like a dead corpse.
4: Yeah.
2: Okay, yeah, so you understand that.
4: Yeah, another corpse.
2: Okay.
4: Cannibal corpse.
1: Okay, shout out to Cannibal
2: Shout
1: Corpse.
2: Out to Cannibal Corpse.
3: Oh my God.
2: Well, what a shocking conclusion.
4: I love shocking conclusions.
2: Okay. We do love you, Timothy, a lot.
4: I love you too.
2: Well,
1: do we take you home? Like, how often does this cycle happen?
4: I would love to go home.
2: Well, it seems like about 3 weeks it takes.
1: So every 3 weeks this can we live with a fully life-cycled mascot?
2: Yeah, are we going to kind of Like co-parent.
1: We did this to gurgle and we lost him.
2: We lost him. Yeah, he was never to be found again.
4: You don't want me.
1: No, we won't. We
2: no,
1: want
2: we
1: you
2: do.
1: Timothy.
2: We're just trying to figure out logistics. Do you know
1: what
2: logistics
1: if I take him this,
2: are?
1: If I take,
2: okay,
1: well, if I take him like for the first 2 weeks, maybe you take him as Tim the next 2 weeks. I don't really want to deal with
2: yeah,
1: Tim.
2: Yeah, wait, wait a second.
4: My older brother is a rat. He's a pill. That's for sure.
2: Well,
1: then maybe I'll take Tim the next time. Maybe we just dual custody
2: the age
1: range.
4: Tim
1: thing.
4: Town.
2: That's fine. Okay.
1: Tim Town.
4: Tim Town.
1: Tim the Time Man Taylor.
2: Well, this is great. Okay, sure. Timothy, you're gonna come home with me. Or no, you're gonna go home.
1: No, you're coming home with me.
2: Matt first.
4: Do you have a bed?
2: Not
4: I'll take
2: for
4: some
2: you.
4: Newspaper.
1: I was okay. gonna say. Okay, I got newspapers. Yeah.
2: I've got a nice crawl space under my house.
1: I have a tub.
2: You like all of these options. I'm so glad.
1: The bar is low for Timothy.
2: Well,
4: I get to go home.
2: Let's, why don't we decide whether the music compliment or contradict.
1: Let's start with Timothy. Timothy, did Timothy? The genres compliment or contradict?
4: Well, I only heard the last part, but the old man heard Star Wars, so I think compliment.
2: Audi? Okay.
5: Yeah, it's contradict.
2: It,
5: oh, God, it's contradict. I gotta go. I gotta go.
2: Okay, we have 1-1.
1: I'd say contradict.
2: Wow.
1: What do you... It's all on you.
4: It's all on you, Damon.
1: I'll abstain. Wow. So a contradict
4: Council.
1: With one abstention.
2: Well...
1: This has been another episode of Double Edge Variety Hour.
2: What a day in the Double Edge world.
1: What another day. Guess it's time to go to bed, everybody.
2: You're a coward. Take a hike. Buzz off. Time is money. 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
8: Shaking my regards to the woman that made ya. Give a high five to the heavens that sent ya. I like the way that you groove, yeah, you got